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2: 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You hit a ball in the gap, run. 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
1: 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You can now find us on Channel 260. I knew I was going to mess that up at some point tonight. I was hoping it wasn't going to be to kick off the solo portion. But hey, the best laid plans of mice and men. In case you missed that, yes, we're on a new home, Sirius XM, Channel 260. 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Chan, the phone number to join the show, 310-840-4910. You can call and you can text, 310-840-4910. Got into a bunch tonight. We'll recap it in just a bit, but I want to get right into my take here. You know, in case you missed the show yesterday, I was off. So I know that Brad and Kate did a fantastic job. So I had Monday off. So I was last on the air on Friday. And if you guys don't know, we've talked a lot of football. We're going to talk a lot of football. And we're going to get you caught up on all the baseball happenings tonight anyway for the rest of the evening. So don't you worry. But if you know me, if you know Pat Boyle, you know I love my tennis. And that is why I was off yesterday. I was at the U.S. Open. Flushing Meadows, the USTA Billie Jean King Center in Queens. And what a day it was. It was beautiful. It was absolutely gorgeous. We got ready for the U.S. Open on Friday. We had Danny Kluppinger on the show, studio host from Tennis Channel. She was awesome, broke down the entire tournament, both on the men's and the women's side. And I gave you some predictions for the U.S. Open. One of those predictions was that I thought, despite his growing age, Novak Djokovic on the age, on the cusp of 40, he'll be 40 next May, despite the fact that he plays less and less, had an early exit in Cincinnati, one of the main Masters tournaments leading up to the U.S. Open, a place that he has historically dominated and lost in the first round to a guy that's been known more for being a clay court player than anything else since the beginning of his career. Young player that's on the rise, and Thiago Tarante, don't get me wrong, but still, it was a pretty shocking upset, even for Novak Djokovic, who you can question what his motivation has been outside of the Grand Slam tournaments for the last year and a half. But that being said, the greatest of all time always shows up for the Grand Slams. And yes, I call him the GOAT, even though I love Roger Federer and watched Roger's Hall of Fame induction ceremony in Rhode Island on Saturday. I wasn't in Rhode Island, but I watched the Hall of Fame induction ceremony. And I got a little bit emotional, not going to lie. Just that was the reason that I got into watching tennis, wanting to play tennis, was because of Roger Federer. So he'll always be my GOAT, but in terms of the GOAT, it's Djokovic. I mean, he's won 24 Grand Slam titles. That's more than Nadal, two more than Rafa, three more than Federer. And at age 39, up until just this year, and even including up until Sunday night, still dominating the sport. outside of Alcaraz and Sinner. Dominating's not the right word, but still finding himself in the mix for titles at every Grand Slam tournament. When this sport has proven that you really don't last after age 35, and yet he's 39, and he last won a Grand Slam title just a couple of years ago. But now that Alcaraz and Sinner are at the peak of their game, and yes, I know that they've been, you know, Sinner not playing the U.S. Open, Alcaraz hasn't played in 4 months until yesterday. This felt like, I felt like we've said this at almost every Grand Slam this year, but between Sinner being hurt for this, Alcaraz missing Wimbledon in the French Open, and when Sinner got knocked out of the French Open, I feel like we've been saying it every slam now this year. It was the last best chance for Novak Djokovic. And boy, Father Time waits for nobody. And I think that was more apparent than ever on Sunday night when Joker gets stunned. Not only does he get stunned in the first round by a clay court player ranked number 50 in the world in Mariano Navone, but he got annihilated in the fifth set. Loses a five-setter, with the last two sets being 6-2, 6-1. That only tells half the story. And my main take is this, and I know that Djokovic was sick. He vomited courtside several times, looked in severe pain at times in the last set, started crying towards the end. It was a brutal, brutal watch. For any Djokovic haters, I mean, you had your cake and you had two cakes and you ate all of it on Sunday night. If you really are a Djokovic hater that much, to the point where you've been waiting to see what a lot of people predicted would happen for years and had not happened, and he continued to win Grand Slam title after Grand Slam title. Maybe this was your comeuppance, watching him lose to a player that, even with his age, should have had no chance to beat him and destroyed him in the last two sets. And you see Djokovic crying in pain, vomiting. If you're a Djokovic hater, you got your comeuppance on Sunday night. And so I understand that if he wasn't sick, he probably still could have gutted out a win. But I honestly thought Djokovic could have made the quarterfinals. He had a draw set up for him to make a deep run. Because again, for those of you that want to be prisoner of the moment and say Djokovic needs to retire, oh wow, Djokovic, yeah, that's it, he's cooked, he's done, he should just retire now. Let's not forget, Djokovic got to the semifinals at Wimbledon, lost to Jannik Sinner. Yes, he got knocked out early in the round of 16 at the French Open by Joao Fonseca, who could be a top 10 player by next year. And he's not far from being in the top 20, but inconsistent, but still has all the weapons and firepower and came from 2-0 down to beat Joker. But let's not remember just back in January, Novak Djokovic beat Jannik Sinner in a five-setter that lasted over 4 hours in the semifinals at the Aussie Open. And then took a set off Alcaraz in the championship match. And really, up until these last two Grand Slam tournaments, or two out of the last three, the only time Djokovic loses is to either Sinner or Alcaraz. And it's normally in the semifinals because Sinner and Alcaraz are ranked 1 and 2, and then they play each other in the final. Up until a couple of months ago, those guys had won 8 straight Grand Slam titles. And so with Sinner not being at the U.S. Open this year because of a knee injury, and Alcaraz playing for the first time in 4 months because of wrist surgery, Djokovic had a draw set up where the best player he was going to play probably didn't come until round 4 against American Brandon Nakashima, who has been playing the tennis of his life. And that's something we talked about with Danny Kloppinger on Friday. Like, Nakashima, I wonder who's the favorite in that match if we get there. Well, we don't have to worry about getting there because Djokovic is done at the U.S. Open. 4 hours and 35 minutes. And I don't think Djokovic should retire, but I think he will retire at the end of next year. For the last couple of months, and really for the last year and a half, I've been thinking to myself, and wondering as a tennis fan that it feels like in the blink of an eye, Roger Federer, Rafael Nadal, and Novak Djokovic, arguably the three greatest players in the history of this sport, all playing at the same time. I've watched their careers go by right before my eyes. And with Federer, I didn't want to believe it. Kind of snuck up on me as a Roger Federer fan. But when he lost in his last Grand Slam tournament, which was Wimbledon 2022, and he gets bageled 6-0 in the last set, and he just looked old, I was like, whoa. Maybe he's got another year. Didn't even end up playing the U.S. Open and retired just months later. Nadal, it was kind of slow and painful and brutal. The injuries, not being able to stay healthy, whether it was the back or the knee. And you kind of felt it with each passing tournament, with each Grand Slam tournament that he had to miss or that he had to pull out of. And then in his final French Open, he gets easily beaten early. With Djokovic, again, guy was in the Australian Open title match in January after beating Sinner in a five-setter. Went to the Wimbledon semifinals again just a couple of months ago. So even just a few days ago, I thought, all right, Djokovic has at least all of next year, maybe all of 2028. But I feel like that timeline has now been rapidly sped up. I think 2027, next year, is going to be the final year of Novak Djokovic's career. I think the U.S. Open next year, I don't know what his final tournament will be. You know, again, there's smaller tournaments outside of the Grand Slams. Djokovic, who has kind of turned his back on Serbia because of a lot of political disagreements between the government and he, and has kind of embraced Greece as kind of like his new home. He lives in, I believe, in Athens. I know he lives in Greece. That's essentially where his primary residence is now, to the point where, you know, competing in the tournament, in a small tournament at the end of the year last year in Athens, was like the biggest deal in the world to him, like outside of playing in a Grand Slam. So maybe playing in Athens next year, playing in a small tournament in Greece at the end of the year next year would be his last tournament. But I think his last Grand Slam tournament is going to be a year from now at the U.S. Open. 310-840-4910. I don't think he'll win another major. I thought he had a chance when he went to the title match at the Aussie Open in January. I said, well, he just needs a draw to open up for him. He got it at the French Open. Alcaraz hurt. Sinner got knocked out early in that stunning upset in the second round where he was a game away. And then the heat and the humidity basically put him in a physical shock, and he got crushed the rest of the way. And Djokovic gets beat by, again, a rising star in Fonseca, but he should have won that tournament. He should have won it. And Sasha Zverev ended up winning his first Grand Slam title. Wimbledon, all right, he gets to the semifinals and only loses to the eventual champion, Jannik Sinner. But here at the U.S. Open, to lose in round one, first time in 79 Grand Slam tournaments. You know how many years that is? There's four a year. That's 20 years. 20 years. 20. Since Djokovic had lost in the first round of a Grand Slam tournament. And it was the first time ever that he lost in the first round of the U.S. Open. It's just, you didn't think it was possible. No matter the age, no matter the fact that he hasn't been playing that much because he is getting older. And his body is starting to break down. It seemed impossible, especially when he goes up by a break in the fourth set. He's up 2-1. He goes up a break in the fourth set. Like, the finish line is in sight. And he had been struggling. Again, the humidity was an issue. They closed the roof. He was still struggling. And then it was, you know, probably midway through the second or the third set, and McEnroe and Fowler are like, yeah, I think he's sick or he's got something going on. This isn't just the heat because the roof is closed. It's like a comfortable 70, 75 degrees inside Arthur Ashe Stadium once they close the roof. So whether it was the flu or whatever, you know, Djokovic is somebody that basically had a gluten allergy early on in his career that caused him a lot of issues with his stomach issues and problems on court and dehydration and whatnot. Hadn't really been an issue up until it feels like this year. Now it feels like anytime it's even and Djokovic is somebody that has always kind of hated the heat. Like you don't win 24 Grand Slam titles because you don't like when it's too hot out. When you think that the Australian Open is played in January, which is the middle of the summer in Australia. The French Open this year, it was like 95 degrees for a week straight. The U.S. Open, it's always hot and humid in New York in August. It just feels like he has more and more intolerance to adverse conditions than ever before. And maybe that's because he is 39. You saw it coming with Tom Brady in his last season in Tampa Bay. We see it coming with LeBron James. We've seen it over the last year and a half, LeBron James slowing down. We've been seeing it for maybe about a year with Novak Djokovic, and I wouldn't even say excuses, but the reasonings why are there. Okay, he's 38, 39, losing to two players that look like they could be two of the greatest players of all time in Alcaraz and Sinner. And he's losing only to those guys in the semifinals or in the finals of majors. He's still fine. And then all of a sudden now these two out of these last three tournaments, I think it's become apparent more than ever. Djokovic is never going to win another Grand Slam. I think he knows it. He knows he can almost, he almost has no chance of beating Alcaraz or Sinner in a Grand Slam match. And now two out of the last three tournaments, he hasn't even had to face him and he's still gotten knocked out. So he's going to finish his career with 24. And I think in 12 months from now, we're seeing essentially the sending off of the greatest player of all time in men's tennis in Novak Djokovic. And again, he goes up 2-1 in the fourth set. He's up 2-1 and a break in the fourth set. The finish line is near. And he wins one of the final 12 games against a clay quarter that is number 49 in the world. Which, no disrespect, there's a lot. There is so much depth on both the men's and the women's side of tennis now in this sport, where if you're ranked 50, 60, 70, you see, even if it's the smaller tournaments, but you'll see players ranked outside the top 50 beat top five players almost every week for the smaller tournaments. And even in some of the Masters tournaments, which are the second tier behind Grand Slams. But you rarely see it at Grand Slams over the course of a best of five, but that's become Djokovic's worst nightmare. The thing that used to be his greatest strength, physically outlasting opponents, wearing them down, taking their legs, it's now his greatest weakness. It was sad to watch, and again, somebody that a decade ago, I hated Djokovic. As a Roger Federer fan, seeing Novak deny my favorite player title after title after title. Seeing a guy that wanted so desperately to be loved by the fans and so desperately to have the following that Federer and Nadal both had, and deep down knowing that he was never going to have that, so he then became the villain, the bad boy, if you will. The guy that had the arrogant, smug look on his face that would always point his finger to his ear as if to tell the crowd, go bleep yourself, when he would beat Rafa, when he would beat Federer. And now only, I feel like in his later years, has he truly earned the adoration and respect of a lot of tennis fans. And there are still, like I said, there are still pockets of tennis fans that will never like him and that were very happy on Sunday night. And as somebody that loved Roger Federer, I've, in the last couple of years, really come to respect the greatness, because it's undeniable at a certain point. It's undeniable. Greatest player of all time, and we're watching probably the final 12 months of his career. And I don't think he really has any chance to win another major. Even if you tell me at all four majors next year, the Aussie Open, the French Open, Wimbledon, and the US Open, if you tell me that in all four of those, neither Jannik Sinner nor Carlos Alcaraz play in those tournaments, both of them miss all four next year, which is nearly impossible, but let's just go there with the hypothetical. I still don't think Djokovic wins any of them. I think, again, his incredible legendary career was bolstered by legendary fitness and physical acumen and outgrinding opponents. And it started to wobble about a year ago, and now it's falling off a cliff. It's falling off a cliff. Again, he probably wins that match if not for whatever sickness he was going through. What's the flu, stomach virus? I mean, he's throwing up on the court. He was throwing up on courtside. He wasn't throwing up on the actual court, but courtside in the changeovers. He threw up a couple times. But like the physical pain, you know, he's grabbing at his quad, grabbing at his back. I think that's a guy that is just no longer able to play five-set matches, to play at an elite level, let alone a great level, for 4 hours that used to be no problem. So he probably beats Mariano Nivone the other night if he's not sick. But would he have even gotten past round of 16? Did he ever have a shot to win this tournament in retrospect? Probably not. Probably not. Never going to win another major. I'm not sure. I'll even take it one step further. I'm not sure if Novak Djokovic even gets to another semifinal before he calls it quits, which, again, I think is going to happen in a year from now. It was definitely very tough, very sad to watch on Sunday night. 310-840-4910. 310-840-4910. You can call, you can text, you can hit me up on Twitter at PatBoyle44. We will get you caught up. There is some U.S. Open going on right now. It's been a rainy day, but we'll get you caught up on some U.S. Open scores, get you caught up on some baseball scores as well. I've got some stories from my trip to the U.S. Open yesterday, but also when we return, we're going to talk about Bill Belichick and why I'm a believer yet again in another GOAT, the greatest coach of all time, following their big shock win on Saturday in Ireland, and why I don't think it's just a one-off. 310-840-4910. I'm Pat Boyle. This is BetMGM Tonight right here on Westwood One Sports.
0: Aaron Donald is back. I'm back. 2 years away with a shot at another ring. Now the three-time Defensive Player of the Year joins Myles Garrett on the NFL's most terrifying defensive front. How are teams supposed to stop that? Westwood One Sports.
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9: 4910. Get you a quick baseball scoreboard update here, and then I've got some thoughts on why I'm a believer yet again in Bill Belichick. But we've got some massive playoff implications on the line here tonight and every night through the month of September here in Major League Baseball. We'll keep you updated on all the biggest scores every night as we get ready for postseason baseball. And obviously, it's going to be the majority talking points on the NFL and college football, especially Monday nights, Thursday nights. We're doing shows live during Monday Night Football, Thursday Night Football. The show doesn't stop just because we are on Westwood One Sports. And yes, our folks and our friends at Westwood One, obviously, you can hear all the games on the Westwood One Sports app, but we've got you covered for all the live reaction, the pregame, the postgame stuff. It's going to be awesome. Our show does not skip a beat when the football season starts and the primetime games are going on. But let's get you caught up here on some baseball scores. We have a couple of finals, including a big one between two teams chasing a wild card spot, or at least trying to. The Guardians, they beat the Blue Jays 6-1. That is a massive win for Cleveland as they entered the night in that final spot in the AL wild card, a half game ahead of Baltimore. And the Guardians, at least now for the very moment, have a full game lead on Baltimore, as they got a really dominant, I mean, one of the best starting pitching performances of the entire season, outing from Gavin Williams, The 27-year-old spins seven shutout innings, giving up just two hits and striking out 13 Blue Jays. No matter how mediocre the Blue Jays offense has been this year, they still don't strike out a ton. How about 13 punch-outs for Gavin Williams? My goodness. Have yourself a night. And yet they were still down 1-0 going into the bottom of the fifth. And that is when the bats finally heated up for Cleveland. Patrick Bailey, two-run bomb in the fifth. Then you had another two-run bomb in the seventh. And this one, a pinch of the pinch hit variety from Angel Genao, the 22-year-old. How about that for a freaking moment? After a pinch hit for Travis Bazana, what a move that was. What a freaking move that was by Guardian skipper Stephen Vogt. Travis Bazana, who is one of their top prospects, and goes to a 22-year-old off the bench, and he bangs one 426 feet into the Cleveland Knight. And then for good measure, in the eighth, he got another two-run bomb from Angel Martinez. And the Guardians take care of the Blue Jays 6-1. But yeah, the story of that one, Gavin Williams, seven innings of two-hit ball with 13 Ks. Cleveland gets a massive win. Elsewhere, that NL East lead continuing to slip from the fingers of the Atlanta Braves. They get beat by the still competing, still playing hard Washington Nationals. The Nats beat them 9-5. Not great. Not a great pitching performance from A.J. Smith-Shawver. Braves starter, who again has been hurt for most of this season and has only appeared in a couple of games. He got roughed up. Atlanta dealing with some injuries at the wrong time right now to that starting rotation. And then in the battle for the NL wild card, the Reds eke out a win over the Padres, 4-3. Cincinnati, I mean, their season's on life support, but hey, anything they can do to disrupt the pecking order right now in the NL wild card standings. San Diego's been hot, but they got dealt a setback tonight. Despite the chance that they had in the ninth inning, Fernando Tatis homer to make it a one-run game, but that was all she wrote. The Reds pick up a big win. Rays beat the Mets 6-2. I had to thank the Mets for bringing the Yankees a game closer in the AL East or keeping them at their deficit last night. The Mets beating the Rays, but the Rays bounce back tonight with a 6-2 victory. Behind another good start from Freddy Peralta, the former Met. Wouldn't you know it, goes up against his former team who, you know, he couldn't get out of the freaking fourth or fifth inning when he was pitching for the Mets in May, June, July. He comes to the Rays, and all of a sudden, his last two outings, he can't be touched. Six shutout innings against Detroit last week, and tonight against his former squad. How about a nice little shove-it spot? Six innings, three hits, one earned run, seven Ks against his former team, and the year for hell from hell for the Mets, you know, gets dealt another gut punch. Freddy Peralta literally couldn't get anybody out the first half of the season. And he dominates the Mets tonight. Go figure. A couple of live scores to get you caught up on here. We mentioned another brutal night for Paul Skeens, but the Pirates, another team whose season on life support, they need to get on a heater and they need to get on one fast. They're still ahead of the Giants 12-7. Skeens couldn't get out of the fifth inning, got shelled to the tune of eight hits, five earned runs. Not a great night for Paul Skeens. Bottom of the seventh, Mariners lead the Red Sox 9-4. Seattle, you want to talk about being cooked. I said they were cooked a couple of weeks ago after their worst loss in franchise history when they got annihilated 22-0 by the Brewers. After that, they actually won five of their next seven. Since then, they're now on the verge of losing, or they lost five in a row. Looks like they're going to snap that losing streak tonight. But in their last five games before tonight, they've gotten outscored by the Phillies, Blue Jays, and the Red Sox, 34-12. So they're 10 games under 500, but at least they're helping out my New York Yankees dealing what looks like a loss to the Red Sox, 9-4 Seattle in the bottom of the seventh. And let's get you one more score here. The Brewers have come back to take the lead against the Cubbies. It was once 3-0 in Wrigleyville. And then a massive sixth inning just now from the Brew Crew. Brad, Combs, Monty, probably all ripping their hair out of their head. You got Bryce Turang scoring on a balk and an Andrew Vaughn double to tie the game. And then a two-run bomb from Christian Yelich. Milwaukee now up 5-3 in the top of the sixth. Oh, boy. Look the other way, Cubs fans. 310-840-4910. All right, I'm Pat Boyle, BetMGM tonight, Westwood One Sports. Let's get back to college football here. Again, I was off yesterday, but all weekend, I couldn't help but be incredibly impressed by Bill Belichick and the North Carolina Tar Heels for that win on Saturday. Ugly win for sure. One where I think North Carolina is going to be competing for a spot in the ACC championship or the college football playoff? No. But for a lot of folks that thought this could be disaster, that this could be another 4-8 season, that they would struggle just to be 500, Bill Belichick proving a lot of people wrong. I'm a believer. I think North Carolina, again, I don't think they make the ACC title game, but I don't think they're going to be far off. I think they're going to go 9-3 this year. I think the only three losses are going to be against ranked teams. I think they'll lose to my Notre Dame Fighting Irish in a couple of weeks from now. I think they'll lose against Miami, who's ranked number 7 in the country. And I think they'll probably lose to Louisville, who's ranked number 24 to begin the year. It'll either be versus Louisville at home or at Virginia, who looked utterly dominant against NC State over the weekend. 9-3. I got North Carolina going this year. And you can make all, and we talked to, we talked to our college guest earlier in the show. We talked to our guy, Robbie Calland, and he said, I'm not putting much stock into it. I think this team's going to struggle to be bowl eligible. You win in a rainy, ugly-ass game in Ireland in week 0 against TCU, whose offense couldn't get, who scored 10 points in their first two possessions, didn't score a single point after that. I disagree. I say that was a genius, prophetic, gutsy, brilliant, defensive slugfest kind of win. That was exactly the kind of win that Bill Belichick and North Carolina needed to start their year. I'm a believer. I think Belichick's going to take a huge leap forward in year two, despite all the off-the-field stuff around him, which, again, part of it he is mostly definitely responsible for. But we thought Bill Belichick could go to college football and be able to avoid the distractions, and yet he brought every distraction with him. Brought every distraction with him, whether it was his girlfriend that's 50 years younger than him, Jordan Hudson, who basically can how cringy that's gotten, whether it's Mike Lombardi, who was placed on paid administrative leave in July pending a university conduct investigation, who Belichick brought with him. They said they were going to be the 33rd team. They looked like an utter joke last year. They were a dumpster fire. I mean, it was a disaster last season in Chapel Hill. And a lot of folks thought it was going to be the same exact thing this year for North Carolina. I think you got another thing coming. I think this is going to be a really damn good team. I think this is going to be a team that is ranked at some point this year. Probably at the end of October. When I think they're only going to have one loss on their schedule, it'll be against Notre Dame. And outside of that, I think they're going to be 6-0. They play East Tennessee State. They have a bye week. So they don't play again until next weekend, the 12th, against East Tennessee State. Easy W. And then we'll see how they stack up against Dabo Swinney and Clemson. Because last year, that was like the mid-off of the beginning of the year. When North Carolina got out of the gate, got ambushed by TCU on Labor Day, lost by 34 points. And then they claimed a couple of easy wins against Charlotte and Richmond, and they got crushed by UCF, and they got crushed by Clemson. Clemson, who completely stumbled and fell flat on their face in the early part of the year, and then they still beat up on North Carolina. I think you get a whole different result this time. And I know that game is at Clemson. I think North Carolina is going to win that game because I think they got a great defense, and I think Clemson is going to be even worse than they were last year. What people think North Carolina was going to be, I think that's going to be Clemson. I think Dabo Swinney will struggle to be above 500 this year. I really do. I think LSU is going to crush them this weekend. I think LSU is going to crush Clemson, and I think Clemson is going to be brutal. And they have a pretty soft schedule. They play two ranked teams. LSU this Saturday, Miami at home on October 3rd. I think they're going to lose both those games. I think they're going to lose to North Carolina. I think they're going to lose at Florida State, who looks sloppy against New Mexico State. I could see them losing at Syracuse. I could see them losing at Duke. I just don't think Clemson's good. But this is about Bill Belichick in North Carolina. This is about the big step forward in year two that Bill Belichick is about to have. And there was all the excuses as to why they could have lost that game on Saturday. His son, Steve Belichick, on medical leave, hasn't been with the team in a couple of weeks. He's their defense coordinator. Belichick says, that's fine. I'll whip up a plan to stop Jaden Craig, the Harvard transfer. And TCU had chances to win this game. They get inside the five, go for it on fourth down, get stuffed, get inside the red zone again at the end of the game. Jaden Craig throws a pick. I could have ran for it. That's what Belichick does to you. And yeah, year one, it wasn't as easy and quick as a lot of us thought it might be if you were a believer in North Carolina last year. I mean, I didn't think they were going to get to the college football playoff. I didn't think they were going to go 4-8 and be a national disaster. But a year of implementing his culture, a year of implementing the Belichickisms that we came to witness for

0: football over. I think the run game, I was impressed by Benjamin Hall. I'm surprised Demon June didn't get more carries. And they had three running backs combined for 22 carries. Okay. Maybe that is a bit of a problem if Demon June can't get to 1,000 yards this year, because I thought he was due for maybe a big-time season. Still early. The offense is a work in progress for sure, but I think the defense is elite, and if you could take care of the football, Bill Belichick and this defense are going to win them a bunch of games this year. It happened on Saturday. It's going to happen a bunch more this year. I'm a believer. Not a trace the doubt in my mind. I'm a believer. Belichick's getting at least 9 wins this year. 310-840-4910. We'll take a short break. When we come back, we'll get you caught up on some more scores. And we'll prepare for hot or cold coming up at the top of the hour. We got a lot of great topics to get into. We'll take a short break. Get you caught up on some U.S. Open tennis as there's a bunch of play resuming. Got Coco Gauff, who was in action. Gael Monfils in his final U.S. Open in action. So it's all going on in New York City. We'll get you caught up on some tennis when we come back. I'm Pat Boyle, 310-840-4910. BetMGM tonight rolls on next on Westwood One Sports.
1: The preseason is over, and just like that, the next football snap you see will mean something. Opening week is next Wednesday, Patriots at Seahawks, followed by Thursday's Niners-Rams in Australia. From your home for the NFL, Westwood One Sports.
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1: 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We're moving up the dial, baby. And as always, you can hear us on hundreds of local affiliates throughout North America. Fun show so far, in case you missed it. Talked about whether or not the Houston Texans should give CJ Stroud a contract extension before this year begins. Texans GM Nick Caserio saying they are not going to talk contract extension once the season starts. I think that's smart. I don't think they should pay C.J. Stroud before the year begins. What has he done to earn a contract extension? What has he done to earn $60-plus million a year? Or even if you think on the cheaper side, $52, $55 million per year? They already guaranteed his fifth-year option, which was essentially a guarantee. They guaranteed his fifth-year option, which I thought was a no-brainer when it happened back in this spring. So his fifth and final year of his rookie deal is already guaranteed for 2027. There's no reason to give him a contract extension now. He's regressed significantly the last 2 years. There's no point. The only problem that you run into if you're Texans front office, if you want to be wrong, right? You want to have a good problem. You want C.J. Stroud to ball out this year. I think the Texans defense is going to be the 85 Bears, and that's not hyperbole. I think they're going to be historically good. I think they can win a Super Bowl this year if C.J. Stroud if C.J. Stroud plays like he did his rookie season. The Texans are winning the Super Bowl, and it's not even going to be close. They won't even be tested in the playoffs if C.J. Stroud plays the way he did his rookie year. But there's not a whole lot in the last 2 years that would suggest that that's going to happen. He took a step back in year two, and last year he took another big step back. And then in the playoffs, poof. Four picks in the first half against the Patriots. And this is for a quarterback that has won a playoff game in three straight years. I don't think DeMeco Ryans gets enough credit as being one of the best coaches in the NFL. I really don't. He's the defensive play caller. That defense is unbelievable. C.J. Stroud has held them back the last 2 years. He was the reason they were in the playoffs in his rookie season. So if the Texans are... I mean, it's tough to even say if the Texans are wrong. Like, if C.J. Stroud balls out this year, regardless of whether or not they win a Super Bowl or however far they get in the playoffs, like, okay, then you're going to have to give him, what, $62, $65 million a year next season? And if you think that's crazy, I mean, Dak Prescott got $60 million a year last year. Mahomes just got restructured for $64 million a year. And forget about where you think C.J. Stroud fits in the quarterback hierarchy. The fact that the NFL salary cap goes up basically 10% every single year means quarterback salaries will go up 10% every single year. So what could have been $55 million this offseason is going to be $60 million next offseason. And if C.J. Stroud puts together a good season this year, then take that $60 million and add a couple mil onto it. That's a good problem to have for the Texans. And if C.J. Stroud is mid, struggles with the turnovers, struggles with his decision-making again, regardless of what that offensive line looks like or not, because that was a big reason why he was bad last year. The offensive line was terrible. They've made significant changes on the offensive line. The sooner or later, you've got to learn to play with a mediocre offensive line. Joe Burrow has done it. Whenever Joe Burrow is healthy, that offense cooks. And their offensive line hasn't been anything special his entire career. They've been bad. So if C.J. Stroud has a great season, no-brainer. You pay him. You pay him the big bucks. C.J. Stroud struggles? Well, then the Texans have a real conundrum on their hands next offseason. Do you play out the final year of his contract? And if he has a great year then, you risk maybe losing him. He can walk in free agency. You can try to put the franchise tag on him. You might have to pay him even more money then in 2028. I don't think, I wouldn't even hesitate if I'm GM Nick Caserio. I'm honestly surprised they've even had any contract extension talks this offseason. Or maybe CJ Stroud and his agents and his agent and his team have been like, hey, this is what we want. And the Texans have been like, hey, give us a call back in a couple months. 310-840-4910. So we started the show with that. We've talked a lot of baseball. We've talked a lot of college football. Had a couple of great guests. In case you missed any of it, you can rewind on the Odyssey app or you can download the BetMGM Tonight podcast. Talk some U.S. Open tennis. I was off last night, so I know Brad and Kate Constable held it down. Got a great night at the U.S. Open going on right now. Gael Monfils, the Frenchman, one of the fan favorites in his final U.S. Open, just dominated Danny Vallejo, who is, again, a young player on the rise, a clay quarter, but has had some decent results so far during the summer in the U.S. hard courts. And Gael Monfils loses the first set 6-2. And for a guy that, again, just like Djokovic, just like Stan Wawrinka, who I watched yesterday at the U.S. Open, I was there in person, his final match. It's normally, you don't go out on top. It's normally pretty sad when you see the end of somebody's career. Djokovic losing on Sunday night was sad. I think he's got a year left in him. I think he's going to retire in 12 months from now. I don't think he wins another Grand Slam. I think he struggles to even get to another semifinal of a Grand Slam. Stan Wawrinka gets bageled in the third set yesterday by Berrettini. He had an emotional send-off. He's retiring at the end of the season. That was him. That was his last Grand Slam match. This is the last Grand Slam tournament for Gael Monfils. But you got to win for the old heads tonight. After losing the first set 6-2, he wins the next three sets 6-2, 6-1, 6-0. Dominant. Absolutely dominant. For a guy that is 40, just turned 4 on his 40th birthday today. Last U.S. Open, last Grand Slam tournament. What has he got left in the tank? Plenty of brilliant highlight reel shots and a chance. Talk a little bit more about U.S. Open tomorrow. Some matches to look forward to in just a bit. 310-840-4910. But we always kick off the final hour with some hot or cold. Phone lines are open to you at 310-840-4910. Zach Kroll is filling in for producer Brandon Combs tonight. So Zach is headlining hot or cold. Zach, what's going on, brother?
2: Doing well. Happy to be here with you as always. And before we dig into hot or cold, there is one thing from earlier in the show that I wanted to address and curious for your opinion, and I have an opinion on it as well. Earlier, we had Robbie Callen on, and we

0: Yeah, I think we're back.
1: Nice little filler party music there from our guy Lee DeLapp. We're having some technical difficulties. We do apologize for any delay, but we are back. Zach, what's going on, brother? Go ahead and get us kicked off of Hot or Cold.
0: Yes, so we will start off Hot or Cold. Jazz Chisholm, he was in the news earlier, I believe it was, this past weekend with the Yankees taking on the Red Sox. And there was some controversy with him and a Red Sox announcer, and he stole two bases in the eighth inning on Sunday. And this announcer called him Bush League. And Pat, I'm going to throw it over to you. I know you have some more details on this, but was this announcer, was he right in doing that?
1: Yeah, so let's see. Let's see our guy Lee DeLapp in our Westwood One Studios. I believe he has the WEEI broadcast, Red Sox Radio, WEEI, our Odyssey sister station in Boston, home of the Boston Red Sox. Let's get a listen to what it sounded like Sunday, series finale, four-game set, Yankees and Sox. It's 7-1 Yankees in the eighth inning. The Red Sox are not holding Jazz Chisholm on base, and he decides to take liberties on the base paths, and here's how it sounded on Red Sox Radio.
2: Chisholm's doing it again.
3: By the way,
2: this is what he does.
3: Look, you're up six. It's the eighth. The team is electing not to hold you on. That's the white flag, right? And normally in that situation,
2: you don't run.
3: You don't run.
2: Wouldn't you sort of like to see Moran drill Wells right here? Infield's coming in.
3: That's selfish play, right? That's just padding your stats.
2: Well, he's a Bush League
3: player. But guess what? I mean,
2: it's not even a steal.
3: One of the unwritten rules, like, if we're holding you on, sure. If you get a jump, go. But if I'm going to play behind you at first base, that's us just saying, you just play the game, right? And normally you don't see guys steal in that situation up six here late in the game.
2: Well, that's who Jazz is. And I don't know what else you need to hear. The 3-2 is drilled into right field. It is way back and it is gone. And Moran should fight Chisholm. He's walking toward the third base line, staring at him there. Chisholm trots home. It's a two-run homer, and it's 9-1. Well, it's as if we needed a little extra vinegar for what feels like an inevitable postseason series. There it is. It's 9-1, New York. Chisholm, I'm going to say it, he plays the game the wrong way. That's a breaking ball. It's launched by Wells. He's awesome. Jazz is so talented. He, as I've said so many times, he won them the wild card series last year with his defense. His Goldschmidt drives on the right. This is way back. Uncle.
1: Oh, I just loved hearing every second of that. I really did. Look, as a Yankee fan, as somebody that has worked for the New York Yankees, I did post-game series earlier this year, did a handful of post-game shows last year. I hosted the post-game show on WFAN New York Yankees Radio Network for game three of the wild card series between the Yankees and the Sox last year when Cam Schlittler became immortal, when he dominated the Sox and ended their season, a Boston native crushing the Boston Red Sox and ending their season. Yes, I try to be professional, but I also, this is my main hat that I wear, a sports talk radio host that has to give opinions. I loved every single moment of that. It was awesome. Goes without saying. Somebody that grew up watching the New York Yankees, going to Yankee games. Whole family's Yankee fans. That was fun. And that was fun hearing that on, well, I didn't hear it live on Sunday because I wasn't listening to the Red Sox radio call, but hearing that on Sunday night when this really started to blow up and then a Monday and yesterday morning, Will Fleming, Red Sox radio broadcaster, calling Jazz Chisholm a Bush League player, saying that the Red Sox pitcher should drill Austin Wells, that's Giovanni Moran, and then saying that Moran should fight Jazz Chisholm as he was trotting down the third baseline as Austin Wells just pumped one, a laser beam, into the seats in Yankee Stadium, and then still going on about Jazz Chisholm playing the game the wrong way, and Paul Goldschmidt drills a home run. The Yankees score 9 runs in the eighth inning and blow out the Red Sox 16-1 to win a four-game series, winning 3 out of 4. Loved every single moment of that. Loved every single moment. Yeah, Zach in our show chat saying, I'm getting shades of Tom Brennan and Castellanos with that call. Yeah, not something that cost Will Fleming his job. He was not on the air last night. I don't think he's on the air today or tomorrow for the Red Sox beginning of their West Coast trip. I have seen plenty of reports, though, say that this was scheduled days off for Will Fleming anyway. So I know a lot of folks thought, wow, this guy's not going to be on the air. He's going to be suspended, even though the Red Sox are home, by the way. Not in Seattle, at Fenway. So was this like a silent suspension or was it just scheduled days off? I don't know. But Will Fleming did take to social media to apologize, and he tweeted out this. Since I have been receiving nonstop calls and threats, I felt like it was important to hop back on here and say, my comments during yesterday's broadcast crossed the line. I'm emotional and a fan at heart, and that bled into the broadcast. I meant no disrespect to the Yankees players or organization. I could and should have used different words. These rivalry games get me fired up. I apologize for letting the emotion of the moment get the best of me. So, Zach, your initial question, Jazz Chisholm stealing two bases in the eighth inning on Sunday versus Boston was Bush League. That's completely ice cold. Because at the time, and you heard them say it on the Red Sox radio broadcast, it's a six-run game. I don't know what kind of participation trophy society that they live in, but a six-run lead is it's certainly not insurmountable. Not in the slightest. Now, the game finished 16-1. If it was 16-1 and Jazz Chisholm stealing bases, okay, you have a point. You absolutely have a point. It was 7-1 in the eighth inning. Between two teams that are right next to each other in the wild card standings, still competing for division titles, trying to chase the Rays. They hate each other. Whatever the score was, honestly, it didn't matter. It's the Yankees and the Red Sox. And as Austin Wells pretty spot on said it, Carlos Rodon, Yankees pitcher, spot on said it. He said, quote, pitch better. This is not the pat on your back league, and we're not going to be nice to you. Everyone's coming to take the food off your table, and they're coming to take your money. That's how this game is played. There are no nice guys. But again, maybe you'd have a point if it's 16-1 and Jazz Chisholm is stealing bases. It's a six-run game in the eighth. You're not holding the guy on base. And so what do you expect? He's going to take second, and he's going to take third. And then the Red Sox brought the infield in. Like, was that like the retaliation there? Is that the retaliation by the Red Sox? Oh, you want to steal third? And Chad Tracy brings the infield in? Yeah, what happened? You had two balls hit 400 miles an hour, 400 feet over your head anyway. Yeah, bring the infield in for that. I mean, and I saw Michael Kay, Yankees TV voice, say, basically, you know, I don't think Aaron Boone said this directly, Yankees manager, but I think Michael Kay talked to Boone and is kind of giving this as a scoop that Aaron Boone was the one that told Jazz Chisholm to steal. And Michael Kay said that you could hear it on the Yankees TV broadcast that Boone is saying to the Red Sox dugout, like, hey, you guys can't have you can't have it both ways. You cannot hold them on and then bring the infield in and get mad when we're going to steal bases. Wasn't Bush League in the slightest. And I got a lot of respect for all the radio and TV broadcasters in Major League Baseball because it's not an easy job to do. 162 games, the daily grind of a season. Team you're calling games for is getting their teeth kicked in by your main rival for the third time in 4 days. And you got a polarizing player like Jazz Chisholm taking liberty against your defense that is, yeah, waving the white flag. Sure, well, you don't wave the white flag, and it's in a six-run game. Don't lie down and then get mad when the team puts when somebody puts their foot on your throat. When you're the one that lied down and the fight's still going on. Honestly, cry about it. And that's what Will Fleming was doing. And I think he realized shortly after that he was wrong, and that's why he tweeted that out. So, I don't know, for any baseball purists out there, six-run game in the eighth inning in a game that has playoff implications, you're not going to hold a guy on. You're going to get mad that he's going to steal bases. Zach, am I in the wrong here? Am I just a biased Yankee fan? Or, I mean, was this was this incredibly soft from the Red Sox radio team.
0: You know what this kind of reminds me of, and this is a few years back. I'm not sure if you remember it, but I believe it might have been the COVID season in 2020 when Fernando Tatis Jr. like first got called up. And I think the Padres were playing the Rangers, and it was a similar score, maybe like 6-1, 7-1. And he was up with the bases loaded and a 3-0 count, and he swung on 3-0, a meatball right down the plate. And he hit a grand slam to make it maybe like 10-1 or 11-1. And the Rangers were upset about it. And it was a whole controversy. It kind of reminds me of that, where the game is close enough where I don't think you could call it Bush League. And if the announcer wouldn't have said anything, I don't think anyone would have been mad. I just think he was the one that started this. So now, Pat, I'm with you. It's not like the score was that much out of reach that shouldn't have happened.
1: You're spot on. That's great memory, by the way. I just quickly Google searched Tatis Grand Slam on 3-0 count. Yeah, it was August 17, 2020. It was a 10-3 game. Bases loaded 3-0, and the reliever throws a meatball right down the plate, and he hits a grand slam. How are you unhappy about that? How are you on it? Because he didn't take it? So if he hit a home run, a pitch later on 3-1, it would have been okay because he hits it on 3-0, and you're going to groove one right down the plate, and the guy's electing to swing rather than take a strike on a pitch he can hit a home run on, and he does that? Look, don't get me wrong. I abide, and I do like when certain unwritten base rules in baseball are adhered to or followed, right? And there might be some retaliation for some Bush League stuff that gets done. That case of Tatis and this case of Jazz Chisholm on Sunday, not even close to the realm of the unwritten rules in baseball. I think the Red Sox, why are you waving the white flag in a 6-run game? Think about this. Jazz Chisholm doesn't take the base, just stays there at first and goes, all right, you know, they're waving the white flag. I can't do anything. It'll be a 6-run game going into the ninth. Then all of a sudden the Red Sox load the bases. Then all of a sudden you got the tying run in the hole and it's a safe situation and you got to bring your closer in. Like, I mean, are we kidding? Are we freaking kidding? Zach, nothing?
0: No, I'm with you. I don't think there's anything more to say.
1: Okay. All right. You got another one?
0: I do. Look, NFL cuts have taken place over the last few weeks all around the league. And, Pat, I don't know how you feel about this, but a lot of fans like to go nuts about this, I guess, because there are certain teams are making decisions that they disagree with. But I kind of think it's a boring time. Like, just wake me up when the 53-man roster drops. Usually not a lot of these guys are going to make an impact anyway. But there was one cut that came out this week that did catch my attention. And that was a former second-round pick in Will Levis getting cut by the Tennessee Titans. He is still not on a team yet. And I'm wondering how you feel about him. This is a guy that's very talented. And for our next prompt here on Hot or Cold, Will Levis will be the NFL's next QB reclamation project. Pat, I want to know your thoughts.
1: Oh, cold. Ice cold. I mean, Will Levis didn't even get claimed on waivers. We were joking about it in the group chat over the weekend, the show group chat, that he's going to get claimed by the Toronto Argonauts in the CFL. Look, I rooted for Will Levis. I thought he was going to have a decent season in 2024. When he was coming off his rookie season and he struggled, but he had some glimpses. And then in 2024, Will Levis in 12 games threw for just 2,091 yards, 13 touchdowns, 12 picks, lost 6 fumbles, and he looked like he had no idea what he was doing on the field. Absolutely zero idea. To the point where I stopped calling him Will Levis. I started calling him Willie Beavis, like Beavis and Butthead, because he was just making butthead decisions on the field. And yeah, it's a guy that, you know, loved eating mayonnaise, right? That was his whole thing in the lead up to the draft. Will Levis is a guy that eats mayo, absolute sicko, lunatic. But yeah, he had a big arm and put up some decent numbers in Kentucky. And he said, oh, I just didn't have the right coaching staff behind. No, I mean, look, we're watching kind of the same thing happen to J.J. McCarthy. Maybe he's the next quarterback reclamation project. Maybe J.J. McCarthy's the next Sam Darnold or the next Geno Smith. I'm not ready to just give up yet on J.J. McCarthy's career, but Zach, Will Levis' career in the NFL is toast. toast. I don't know if he ever plays another NFL game in his life. And that's nothing against him. I mean, seriously, no personal disrespect. I don't think he's, at least that I know of, I don't think he's ever gotten any off-field trouble or made any controversies or even said anything that's controversial. I mean, again, I don't scour the internet for Will Levis quotes and what's happened in his past. Seems like a nice guy for all intents and purposes. Just does not have it, man. And when the Titans drafted him a couple of years ago with the 33rd overall pick, I think they thought he, you know, there was a chance he could be the next franchise quarterback. We're on to year two of Cam Ward now, and Will Levis just went unclaimed in waivers. I think that just goes to say what his chances are of ever succeeding again in the NFL.
0: You know, I think I agree with you. I would say like 95% of me does agree with you. But there's also 5% of me that thinks about what you said earlier in the show about Brian Callahan and him being maybe the worst head coach of the last decade. Like, I'm curious to see what Cam Ward looks like this year in a full season, a full offseason of the Brian Daboll program. Because, man, Brian Callahan, he didn't even call plays in Cincinnati. He had no idea what he was doing. So curious to see what Levis would look like outside of his system. But, yeah, the chances are definitely looking slim.
1: Yeah, absolutely. All right, so, Zach, you Will Levis has a fan in you. You might be the poster child for the Will Levis Reclamation Project. And that is something you can stand 10 toes down on.
0: Yeah, let me give you an example. I don't know if you saw this story, but the Tampa Bay Buccaneers actually decided to cut Jake Browning this weekend and go with undrafted rookie Jalen Daniels from Kansas. He and Baker Mayfield are literally the only two quarterbacks on the Bucs roster right now. Like, I think Tampa Bay would be a good spot for Will Levis. I mean, Zach Robinson, that was definitely an interesting hire at offensive coordinator by the Falcons because he does have some familiarity with Baker. But I believe Robinson is a McVay guy, and so is Cohen. And Cohen coached Levis at Kentucky when he had the success. I don't know, just a team like that. I think a lot of these quarterbacks are super talented. They just need good coaching, and there aren't a lot of great coaches out there. So I think he would fall into that category.
1: Yeah, I think so. The Buccaneers, yeah, that was surprising to me that they kept did cut Jake Browning and Jalen Daniels, who they gave this big kind of audition to in the final game of the preseason the other day. And then they literally didn't score a single point against the Jaguars' third and fourth stringers. So you could ask, what the hell are they doing with that decision? But I'm pretty sure they brought in Easton Stick, right? After cuts on Sunday, if I'm not mistaken, Easton Stick, who was the backup for the Chargers for a couple of years. Let's see. Greg Allman covers the NFL for Fox Sports, used to cover the Bucs for The Athletic. He tweeted the other day, Bucs have their veteran backup QB, Easton Stick, who worked with Zach Robinson and TJ Yates with the Falcons last year, is signing to their practice squad. So, yeah, the Colts released Easton Stick, and I think the Buccaneers picked them up. So that's going to be their veteran backup, I guess, break glass in case of emergency, in case Baker gets hurt and maybe Jalen Daniels gets hurt or is not good enough. But, yeah, I mean, Will Levis, I think we've seen the last of him, but we'll see. Time will tell. 310-840-4910. We'll take a short break. We got some more items on the hot or cold docket to get to, including Odell Beckham Jr. back on the Giants. It's official. Plus, maybe the wildest story of the year. Sports, pop culture, social media. How a guy scammed over $1 million out of women by pretending to be an NFL player. If you haven't heard it yet, it's a doozy. We'll give you all the key details when we return. That's producer Zach Kroll filling in for Brandon Combs. I'm Pat Boyle. Phone number to join the show is 310-840-4910. 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
4: 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Will Arch Manning live up to the hype? And what will Lane Kiffin's first season at LSU look like? 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
1: All right, welcome on back. 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I'm Pat Boyle. You can hit me up on Twitter at PatBoyle44. Last chance to get in on the phones or to send a text our way, 310-840-4910. 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We're going to be covering baseball. 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With under 25 games left to go for everybody, things are heating up fast. One final update here tonight on my show, at least. Linnell Willingham coming up for Westwood One Sports. Not at the

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0: 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And then Sirius XM Channel 260. You can hit us up on YouTube as well. Just search Westwood One Sports. Now, we wrap up the show the same way each and every night. Our guy Denton Day puts the show to bed. What you got for us, Denton?
1: There's no bigger fear that a musician can have in this life, Linnell, in the year of our Lord 2026, than getting a text from their manager, their publicists, their family members, those that love them, with a text message reading, "Kelly Clarkson covered your song." Because when Kelly Clarkson covers your song, that is not your song anymore. And the Kelly Clarkson show, which was on television, I got to be honest, didn't watch the show, but I would always see clips of her singing.
0: Did you know that it existed, by the way?
1: The what?
0: Did you know that it existed?
1: I did know that it existed because it's like on during the day. There were several times where I would walk into a kitchen at our former place of employment. I guess we still both work there. But at a previous stop that we had in radio where it was just on in the kitchen loud as hell. Because for whatever reason in an Odyssey kitchen, the television was on like 76 volume all the time. But it would be on then. That show ended this

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in the next 15 here on Westwood One Sports Night. Youngest in charge, Lynell Willingham, rocking out with you as we get you up to 3 a.m. Eastern time. Oliver, you gave me a warning about the caller on the line. Billy is in Knoxville. Billy, how are you, pal?

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3: 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So don't fumble it. In 2024, nearly 12,000 people died in alcohol-impaired driving traffic deaths. So call the right play. Plan for a designated driver, a rideshare, or crash on the couch. Be the MVP this season. 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

0: to make yourself comfortable throughout this process.
1: Yeah, whenever you get like those white towels that you get to wave during games, maybe not a bad idea at some point. You know, a little water on it.
0: Throw it around your neck. Make a little bandana for yourself. All the spots that bend on your body are the hydration or the cooling spots, right? Your elbow, your wrist, the back of your knee. These are all the spots that if you put a little cool place there, it can help bring your temperature down. That's what you learn from being in the heat for long periods of time.
1: You learn the secret to the trade.
0: All the tricks of the trade, yes.
1: And I'll tell you right now, when you're at your tailgate, especially for the younger folks here, right? This may not be their first rodeo. Maybe it's their second or third, right? Still early in the rodeo days. You will dehydrate doing what you're doing very quickly.
0: Yeah.
1: You match every drink with water. That's why I would just say bring a gallon jug and make sure that you are not going to that stadium until that thing is cleared.
0: Another reason why it's maybe better that this game is earlier than later, so we don't have enough time. Right, you can go hard. I get it. But at least there's going to be a clock. We're going to be at least you will be up against the clock.
1: I never underestimate human perseverance when it comes to partying before a 12:45 kickoff. Never underestimate.
0: I understand
1: the human
0: that if
1: spirit.
0: You put your mind to it, you can do it. I get it.
1: But human spirit, no pun intended there. But I guess now it is. For henceforth, it will be intended. Oh, that's hour number one. Hour number two is coming up next, though, and Preston Thorne is going to attempt to sell the unsellable. Find out what we're talking about. Preston's going to give
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0: Leadership Council, come here. I'm going to teach you a life lesson. Whenever the con man is trying to ring you up and get you involved in his little scheme, you got to say no, because he did exactly what con men do. He got out in front, he said, the Leadership Council said it was fine. I asked them and they said it was all good. He's roping you in, and now you are an accomplice to this mission that he's about to pull off.
1: Not just roping you in. He's going to use you as human shields.
2: Oh, 100%.
0: They said it's okay. I'm all right.
1: It's fine. It wasn't just my decision. Somebody else's too.
0: Leadership Council, here's a life lesson. When the con man tries to rope you in, don't do it. And for that, get on the line. Don't let the con man rope you into his scheme.
1: I found it pretty convenient, too, that the players that were on the Leadership Council, none of those players were in the position groups of players they brought in.
0: Yeah, Coach, it's cool.
1: It ain't taking my spot. That's fine. One more time for good measure. Get on the line. Hour number three coming up.
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0: no run, no fun to the offense, and hear what Shane Beamer had to say about this running back rotation, what we should expect to see on Saturday. We'll go out to the AAA Heating and Air phone lines. Brian is on the line with us. Good morning, Brian. Welcome to the early game.
1: Good morning, guys. Hey, two things. First is a question I'll pose to you, and hopefully you'll answer it after my comment. Offensive line, everyone's been talking about what they want to see on the first drive or play and talking about long runs, long throws, all that. I want to see 12 plays, 4 yards of rush. I want to see Virginia's offensive line. I want to see them work. Now, my comment, Preston, man, you're pulling at my heartstrings. I tell you what, I'm a diehard Gamecock. My family had cockpit barbecue, so you can understand what I feel. But you know what? You're right. I hate Lane Kiffin that much. He's ruining football, and I will pull for Clemson on Saturday.
0: Wow.
1: I will pull for the Clemson Tigers because I love college football that much, and really college sports in general, because what he is doing is opening up doors that are going to ruin all of it. All of it. And absolutely, and I just, you know, I don't know how the game will go, and I don't know how I'll be on the fence during the game and this and that, but I tell you what, I do not like the guy. He's a great coach. You got to give him credit. But it's just the way he looks at it, and it's hard for me to pull for Dabo, but I think I'll just pull for the team. If y'all could answer that about the offensive line, I want to see those guys work. You know, I don't want to see them go out there and, oh, yeah, we're big time. We can come out here and do this in one play. I want to see them work. All right, guys, y'all have a good morning.
0: Yeah, appreciate the call, Brian.
2: Appreciate you, Brian.
0: And if it makes it easier for Brian, because I know it's not easy to publicly declare that you are cheering for the arch rival, think of it more as cheering against Lane Kiffin than for Clemson. Maybe that helps. Maybe that's like a palate cleanser there. Maybe that helps get whatever taste out of your mouth that you have for cheering for the Purple Pants at any point in time. Maybe that helps a little bit. But I think, you know, Brian's sentiment there is what's most true about this. The fact that the discussion's even being had is a testament to just how much Lane Kiffin has burnt bridges with all college football fans outside of the team that he currently coaches.
2: Yeah, think of it as cheering for the game. We're cheering for the sport.
0: Yes.
2: We're cheering for the team, as he said.
0: The team. Just you can just sit on your couch and say, go team.
2: Yeah, to address the offensive line point, yeah, I do want to see some semblance of drives put together. You want to see them being able to put plays in sequence, because again, we've been joking all day that we went to big offense and we brought offense from the store and we're bringing it home. We want to see how this thing really, really works. We want to see multiple drives drives put together, plays in sequence. We're learning about Kendall Briles a lot.
0: Mm-hmm.
2: We're learning because Kendall said that he's not holding anything back. So we're learning about who Kendall is. We're learning about some of who these offensive linemen are, who we hope are going to take us through the rest of the season. We'll probably get a good look at Darius Grace. We'll get an introduction to him. So to that point, yeah, I want to see some drives put together where we see what they do, especially when it's hot. Okay, let's see how they work when it's hot, when they're tired, when they're a little fatigued. We want to see what they get done. I agree with that.
0: And Brian, yesterday, I'm not sure if you listened or not, because Brian used the Virginia example. That's exactly the same example I used, right? Like, Virginia ran for a good average. I think they were at like 4.7 yards a carry. And I know maybe the common acceptance is if you can run the ball for 4 yards per carry, that's, you know, acceptable, right? I would still like to see maybe more than four in this game. For the season, though, I think it's a very fair baseline. For the season, considering last year you ran for 3.2 per carry, if you can get to four per carry, that is a good improvement. And that means you can run the ball situationally really well. One thing, Brian, that I really liked about what Virginia did, it wasn't because you had a lot of just explosive running plays, but the reason they were able to conduct a 23-play drive that went 75 yards and took almost an entire quarter off the clock was because they converted a lot of fourth downs. They were fourth and four on fourth downs on Saturday, and a lot of those were fourth and shorts. It was situational football where if you wanted to keep the chains moving and you wanted to continue possessing the football, it is your offensive line versus their defensive line. You know you're running the ball. They know you're running the ball. Friends, family, fans, everybody, the Martians from outer space know you are running the ball, and you still got those first downs because you got the push needed for it each and every time. You didn't have to get the first down by 7 or 8 yards. You just had to get 1 inch further than the sticks were to move the chains, and that's exactly what Virginia did. Brian, your vision for what you want this offensive line to be, I think is kind of like my baseline for what it looks like in SEC season. I don't expect you to run for 200 yards every game, right? I don't expect you to have the same rushing attack that, you know, Missouri does, where there it's a lot of outside zone. They put up explosive running numbers. I don't expect it to be, you know, what Georgia's going to look like this year, which is probably going to be the best ground and pound attack in college football. But you got to at least be really good in the situational running.
2: You think about those long drives. If you have a 20 plus play drive, that means a lot of obviously going forward, but that also means you didn't go backwards
0: at all.
2: That also means you didn't have penalties. That also means that you were disciplined. So there are a lot of other indicators that say if we put together 15, 17 play drives, that's taking care of a lot of the things that plagued us last year, from the pre-snap penalties, the in-play penalties. All of those things are taken care of. So I don't think that is a bad measure to see. As you were talking about that, I'm thinking, and we're going to go here and talk about running backs, but maybe I don't want to learn anything about the running backs this game. You know what I want to hear? You know what I want to hear people saying? I could have ran through that hole.
0: Yeah.
2: They were opening up holes big enough I could have ran through. I want to hear that kind of conversation.
0: I want to come in here on Monday and say, man, I'm out of shape. This is a man you're talking to that, you know, tore a hamstring playing rec softball last year. I could have ran for 50 yards in that.
2: That's
0: game.
2: Maybe I don't want to learn anything about the running backs after this game. Maybe I want to be like, man, anybody could have ran through those. And we'll continue that conversation. As Brian, just think, maybe the more focus is, and Ray said earlier, is on what the offensive line can do against an inferior opponent.
0: Oh, man. We'll hear from Shane Beamer first, right? And then we'll get to your calls in the next segment because they're coming through hot and heavy. This LSU-Clemson game is presenting quite the moral conundrum for fans here. But I want you to hear about the running backs. This is Coach Beamer. This is Cut 14, Jen. This is Shane yesterday talking about that rotation for Saturday.
3: Yeah, probably one. You're right. That'll be something that we talk about on Friday night, Saturday morning as a staff. I think with it being an early kickoff, we're going to meet Friday night after we finish meetings with the players. And I'll ask, you know, all the coaches that question in regards to how they're going to rotate their guys. Certainly with the running back position, I think each coach has his own philosophy. And, you know, Stan certainly has his philosophy on things. And, you know, who goes out there first? You want to be able to get that guy into a rhythm, and then maybe the second guy into a rhythm for sure. And I've coached running backs, and it's a challenge when you're just trying to rotate four or five guys. And we do. We've got more depth there, and that's the truth, John, more depth at the running back position than I feel like we've ever had since I've been the head coach. You know, I feel really, really good about multiple guys in that room. And, yes, we'd love to see all of them on Saturday, but also for them to be able to be at their best, you got to give those, you know, top guys, if you will, top one or two, a chance to really, you know, get rolling. So that's another position that, you know, we're continuing to compete throughout the week and kind of see where we are on Saturday. But, you know, would imagine seeing more than one, but not more than one to the, if it becomes a detriment to one or two, if that makes sense.
0: I didn't get that part. Maybe a little more elaboration there, right? I think I know what you're getting to, but I don't 100% know what you're getting to. But what I do know is a benchmark for a running back in this game should not be 100 yards. I don't think someone's getting the ball 16 or 17 times to be able to do that, right? Unless you break off a home run, you know, play at some point in this game. But what I do expect by hearing that is I do think we will see a good, healthy dose of a lot of running backs in this game. Just kind of see where everybody is at. Coming up next, though, we will take your calls. We'll get to Marshall on the other side, and we'll also continue this conversation about the LSU-Clemson game. But do we give Clemson a good shot to win it? We'll get to the football part of this next.
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6: 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Touchdown, Carolina. Touchdown, Jalen Brooks.
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0: can provide. Because our man Marshall called in earlier and said he doesn't even keep Cheetos in his house because they're orange. And Cheetos are delicious.
1: They are.
0: Top tier snack at any given time. Whether you're on a camping trip, road trip, lounging around the house, there's always a good time for a Cheeto. And you know how good a chip has to be for you to still choose to eat it despite all the residue that is left on your hands afterwards? For somebody, I just don't like having stuff on my hands. I'm a cereal hand washer. I will choose to eat Cheetos a lot because they are that good. To just deprive your home of that because you are that committed to not have anything orange in it is a level of pettiness that only the sport of college football can provide.
2: I'll build on that, and I'll give my winner to people with convictions, because many of you all have called in to rebuke my arguments, and I'm not going to stop. We have time to get closer, and I understand all your arguments, but you have very strong convictions about who you will and who you will not cheer for. I understand that. That will not stop me. I will move this campaign forward tomorrow.
0: And there's another angle tomorrow that I'm very excited to get to. And I think, you know, it's one of those things. It's almost like if you are the prosecution and you're going into closing arguments with your best stuff, you save the heat for the end because it's good. It's good. If we could leave any breadcrumbs for tomorrow's show, that's what we're going to leave you with, is a little bit of that right there. Another winner. Fibbing. I put Southern California on the line, and any of their fans too, on the line for just the abysmal showing from what happened in their stands on Saturday for their season opener against San Jose State. Lincoln Riley has since pushed back on that. This is a quote from On Three. He says, "This is USC, right? People are going to pay attention. People are going to have an opinion. It's part of being a blue blood school. I don't buy into the false narrative. I think that comes from a lot of people who don't follow our program. Most of them have never stepped foot into the Coliseum. Reality is that during my years here, attendance has gone up every year." And to that, I say, yes, most people that are talking about this have not stepped foot into your stadium. And based off the pictures we saw over the weekend, not a lot of people in Los Angeles are stepping foot into that stadium either. So that's a really low bar to clear, right? If you are saying that the only people that can have a truthful opinion on the matter are people that have been in the stadium, you are limiting opinions to dozens of folks. Congratulations.
2: It's one of my favorite statements that people think they're being smart when they say this. Men lie, women lie, numbers don't. False. Numbers lie all the time. I present Exhibit A. 55,000 people were not at that stadium. That's what the numbers say. That's not true at all. People use numbers all the time to lie.
0: Lying mechanism.
2: It is a great one because of that same concept. Like, oh, it's a number. It's got to be true. No, it doesn't. That is absolutely not, that is absolutely false. That is absolutely not true. I'm going to give a winner now, and I'll probably give a winner later on in the week. Hydration. Start now. Start being hydrated. You have a big weekend ahead of you. Start getting hydrated now. Prepare your heat towels. Put them on hydration and cooling. Two separate keys to victory on Saturday for you, the fan. You must hydrate and you must cool. You do those two things, you can come out victorious at the end of the game on Saturday. But if you don't do one or the other, it might be a long game for you. So hydration and cooling, two key aspects for survival on Saturday.
0: That's why another winner for me for this show, hashtag jug life. Yeah, you need to see some, you know, my best advice I could give you if you're going out to tailgate, bring a gallon jug with you, fill it up with water, make sure that bad boy is consumed before you go to the stadium, that way you're properly hydrated.
2: Gallon jug of water.
0: Because
2: some of you coming from some parts around the state bring gallon jugs of other things, not water.
0: Now, while those are a lot of fun, if you choose to do so, it needs to be counteracted with an equal amount of water. So bring the jug of water at bare minimum. Bring a jug of whatever else also at your discretion. But make sure that the jug of whatever else is not overtaking the amount of water you have, because I want to see everybody survive this game.
2: Jugs, not handles. We're not bringing handles. Handles, bad.
0: Jugs, good. Jug life. Handle life doesn't have the same ring to it.
2: It is fun, though. It is a lot of fun. Yeah, those are my situations today. Hydration and cooling. Two aspects of winning on Saturday.
0: Another winner of today's show, ambiguity. We know we're going to see a lot of running backs on Saturday. We heard Shane Beamer talk. We know we're going to see them. We don't know how many carries, what the split's going to look like. Same thing for edge rush.

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11: All right, welcome back in. It is the Extra Point. Tyler along with you here on your Wednesday on the Game. Coming up in about 10 minutes, Matt Stinchcomb of the SEC Network, he'll be on the call for Saturday's game. Going to join me on the AAA Heat and Air phone lines. We'll get his thoughts on this matchup, what he knows about Carolina, what he knows about Kent State, and what to look forward to on Saturday. So looking forward to that. As, man, we're all excited, right? It's been a long off season. We do the countdown every single day, and I feel like it was a lifetime ago, you know, when we were at 100. Now we're finally at 3. And getting so much closer. There's college football back on tomorrow night. Looking forward to some of those games. And then we're off and rolling, you know, for the weekend. Would you describe yourself as geeked for game number one? Our guy Rick Henry over at WIS asked Shane Beamer that exact question and how geeked he is for the first game of the season.
12: Geeked up is a good word. Very. There's nothing I love game ones, Rick, but game ones are awful just because there's so much unknown. And so many guys here at Carolina, player and coach, that are going through this thing for the very first time, a real game in that stadium. And you can practice, you can simulate it as much as you want, but there's nothing like doing it for real for the first time. So for me, it's very much just, oh man, you know, I've got to make sure I remind them of this. And these guys have never done this before. That's maybe different than what they did at their other school. So I'm constantly just writing notes to myself of things that we got to go over. But the excitement of game day, game ones, there's nothing like it. It's always a special feeling. And I know, especially being at home, there's nothing like, you know, getting on the buses at our team hotel and coming down or up Interstate 77 and then getting off on Bluff Road and seeing all the fans on Bluff Road tailgating on both sides and traffic backed up, hopefully not, but traffic usually backed up to Interstate 77 of people trying to get in and then getting dropped off at Gamecock Park and walking through that into the stadium and the gratitude that I feel that thousands of people would come out to watch our football team walk into the stadium and then being able to, you know, go out in that stadium for the first time and perform in front of the best fans in the world. Geeked is the word you use. Very geeked up would be the answer for sure.
11: He's geeked up. I'm geeked up. I'm sure plenty of you are geeked up too, because again, we've been you know, chomping at the bit to finally see this team in action with everything that's changed and hopefully improved in the off season. But history tells us in the Beamer era, that first game of the year usually kind of gets off to a bit of a choppy start, right? And that's not always indicative of what that team is going to be. How many times we referenced Old Dominion 2 years ago, right? If you would have said, after walking out of Williams-Rice Stadium, after narrowly escaping with a four-point win over Old Dominion, that that Carolina team was going to be in the conversation for the playoff when the final rankings were revealed in December, there's not a soul in that stadium that I think would have believed you that day. But that team got better as the year, you know, went along. If you would have told people, you know, back in 2022, when Carolina's trailing Georgia State in the third quarter of that season opener, hey, this team's going to knock off two top 10 teams in the last 2 weeks of the season, ruining both their playoff chances, nobody would have believed you. So it's not always indicative of what that season is going to become. That being said, with how much is new, with everything that's changing and hopefully getting better, is there a way this game has to go for you, or else you're overly concerned? And look, if they lost, obviously we're all concerned. I'm not saying that. But like, if they win, but it's not pretty, are you sounding the alarm bells, right? Carolina is a 35.5-point favorite per ESPN Bet and several other outlets. If they don't cover the spread, right? If they end up winning this game by, just look at an example of Florida State the other week, or last weekend, if they win this game by 17, let's just say it is 34-17, just like it was for Florida State this past weekend over New Mexico State, are you like, oh my God, what's wrong? That there's no way that game should have been that close. Or are you like, eh, first game jitters? Where are you at with this? Hit me up with the Firehouse Subs text line at 803-404-6100. Because when you see these games on paper, right? Kent State, Towson, whoever, there's an expectation of, are you supposed to blow them out? Right. And that's going to be the case for a lot of games this upcoming weekend, because we'll get to this a little bit later. We don't have the sexiest week one in the world, because there's a lot of games of, you know, tune-ups and cupcakes, whatever you want to call them, where they should be pretty one-sided and not tell us everything about those specific teams. Again, not a guarantee. So we've seen before South Carolina. But what are you hoping for? What are you looking for besides, you know, the statistics, right? Like, yeah, hey, if Sellers goes out there and throws for 500 yards and runs for another 100, then we're going to be feeling great. Again, as long as Carolina wins that game, obviously. But is there a way they need to win this game to satisfy you in terms of like the final score, or is anything above a point good, right? Yeah, you talk to some fans and they'll say, hey, I'll take a 1 point win any day of the week against anybody. Just guarantee that we're going to pick up the victory. And then that's fine too, right? Now, again, be some more people uncomfortable than that kind of win on Saturday if that ends up being the case, but teach their own, obviously. For me, I kind of look at it from a standpoint of like, if you can give me anything better than a 3-score margin of victory, I'm good, right? Like I said, that, you know, 17-point win for Florida State the other day, not the sexiest, but it gets the job done. And again, I think we're conditioned enough here in the Beamer era to know that a game one result doesn't always, you know, indicate what the season is going to be. And that can be the case again this weekend. If Carolina only won by 10 points or something like that, then you don't have to start looking down the schedule and say, okay, we're going to lose to Alabama, you're going to lose to A&M, you're going to lose to Oklahoma, you're going to lose to Arkansas. Like, you don't have to start doing that. And naturally, again, Beamer teams, for one reason or the other, always play better as the season goes along anyway. So a couple of you weighing in here on the text line at 803-404-6100 says Beamer's not the type to run up score, but this year there's no room for that. It's not a year to be conservative. We need to win by over 35 points. You want to see the foot on the gas. You want to see points on Saturday, I get it. Let's see here. Billy from Blythewood says if they don't play well, I believe that will be typical. Said we struggled in 24 and 23. Says I remember the 84 of the year, the Fire Ant defense, one of the better seasons ever. They won the opening game against the Citadel, and then beat Furman by maybe a touchdown. And again, that's a lot farther back, so not exactly apples to apples in terms of what's happening in the Beamer era, but it's a good point that, you know, winning those games is the most important thing. Winning any game is the most important thing at the end of the day. And for some people, like our first texter there, which was Robbie, by the way, they want to see you win this game by 5 or 6 touchdowns to confirm the belief that this offense is truly different. And other people, hey, go out there, win by a touchdown or two, I'll be satisfied. As long as we're not walking out of Williams-Rice Stadium in the 98-degree heat, you're having to deal with a loss. Anything better than that, and we're good. So again, teach their own. Just wanted to get it to check on you guys on where you feel about that going into the game this upcoming weekend. Calling the game this upcoming weekend will be Matt Stinchcomb on the SEC Network. He's going to join me on the other side to give his thoughts and preview of this matchup as we continue on with the Extra Point. Tyler Head along with you here on your Wednesday on the game.
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8: All right, welcome back in. It is the Extra Point. Tyler Head wrapping up hour number one here on your Wednesday on The Game. Appreciate Matt Stinchcomb there of the SEC Network joining us there in that last segment. 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
11: Ryan Preece on the inside. It's all or nothing. Preece said we're going to leave it. We're not going to leave anything out. And around goes Zane Smith. Multiple cars. Joey Logano in it as well. Huge crash down the back stretch. Ryan Blaney goes into the wall. Caution's out. Preece out in front of the time of the caution.
12: Welcome back in. Extra Point. Tyler Head along with you here on your Wednesday on The Game. That was the call Lee Diffie on USA Sports on Saturday night in a thrilling Coke Zero Sugar 400 as Ryan Preece picks up his first official points victory. Did win the Clash earlier on this year, but that doesn't count as a points race. Picks up his first career points win as I bring in Jen Jensen on the AAA Heating and Air phone lines to talk some racing as we do each and every Wednesday. He needed it because not only was it his first career win, it vaults him into the chase with the 16th spot.
2: Talk about, you know, multitasking on that one. That was incredible. I mean, it's we've been seeing some good things from him, and for him to actually get that to get that win and get into the championship, yeah, that's a good day.
12: You know, it's really funny because when NASCAR went back to this chase format, one of the biggest things was eliminating winning or in, which during the playoff era, if you won a race in the first 26 races of the season, no matter where you were in points, you became a playoff driver at that point in time. And going back to a couple years ago, we saw Harrison Burton get his first career win in this exact race at Daytona, where he vaulted from like 34th in points all the way up into the top 16, even though nobody expected him to even make it out of the first round, which, surprise, he didn't. But when you had a situation like Saturday, it reminded me a lot of the first chase in 04, where Jeremy Mayfield at Richmond, which was the cutoff race then, won his way in. So when you have these guys that legitimately have worked to get themselves to that bubble line, and they have to win to get those bonus points to vault him past SVG, which he did, that is, I think, easily accepted, right? Like, all right, this guy's win legitimately put him in, as opposed to, all right, now you've just passed 20 people in points by winning, even though nobody thinks you're a top 16 guy.
2: Exactly. No, again, this whole format just really rewards consistency, and that's the key. You know, he was on the outside looking in, but had a chance to get in. So you're right. It wasn't like he was vaulted from, you know, worst to first. He made it in because of consistent performance, and then having the, you know, yeah, he wasn't going to get in without a win, but he was right there on the edge. So I think people can handle that a whole much better.
12: Well, and for a guy like Priest, he's got such an interesting story of how he's gotten to this point. He's an old school guy who comes up racing modifieds in the Northeast because he's from Connecticut, literally builds his own stuff, works on his own equipment like guys from, you know, the yesteryear used to do. And he's had opportunities in the Cup Series, JTG Doherty, where that kind of fell through because they didn't have a charter. Stuart Haas folds while he was driving for them. He's at RFK. They don't even have a charter for him next year, even though they have announced he's going to come back. So he's not had it easy at all in his NASCAR or Cup Series career, more specifically. So really cool to see a guy like that break through and get that win and obviously put himself in position to compete for a championship.
2: Yeah, and I think that's kind of what it's all about. You love to see the underdogs kind of get the win. It's real easy for some people to start out in top-notch equipment, and you expect nothing but the best for them. But as he's done what he's done, and again, being a part of the JGR family has certainly helped him. But his work ethic and everything has put him where he is.
12: Yeah, no doubt. And again, very cool to see him get that win. As far as the race itself goes, because again, going into the weekend, NASCAR was experimenting with a different rules package in terms of shortening the spoiler, lowering the horsepower to make the race more competitive, because the Super Speedways, Daytona and Talladega, had become fuel-saving races in the past year or so, which didn't, you know, coincide with fun, entertaining racing to watch. Saturday was better. It was a step in the right direction. I thought particularly, like, the moves guys were making into one where they could kind of slingshot around the leader on their own without needing a whole lot of help, that was positive. It's not a finished product. Mm-hmm. I think there's still work to be done, but I saw a better race than what we'd seen in the past couple of years, and I'll take that as a plus.
2: Yeah, I'll take it as a plus as well. It definitely was better racing. It was more entertaining. It wasn't just chasing around in circles, like you said, or just plain fuel saving. So there were opportunities to pass a little bit. And you're right. I think it's something for them to build on. And when they can see that kind of success and the better racing package and get the good feedback, I think they'll build on it. I really do.
12: Yeah, and their next opportunity for that will be at Talladega coming up towards the end of the chase. We'll see if any more changes get made between now and then. But as we start the chase this upcoming weekend at Southern 500, everything gets reset. Denny Hamlin, number one seed, starts off with 2,100 points. Behind him, Ryan Blaney in second with 25. Tyler Reddick in third, minus 25. Reddick in third, minus 35. And then it's on down in five-point intervals all the way down to Ryan Preece. That's minus 100 starting the chase coming up this weekend. As we've talked about a lot this season, you want to ideally be in that top six-ish range. And when I look at the guys, Hamlin, Blaney, Reddick, Gibbs, Briscoe, and Bell, in that top six, I think those are all realistic championship contenders. I still think it's Denny's championship to lose, but none of those guys in that top six would shock me being champion at the end of the year.
2: No, absolutely. And again, when you look at JGR, all your drivers are in the top six. It's incredible that Toyota machines have just been really, really powerful. You've got little Ryan Blaney with his cute little Ford up there in second right now in points. I think he certainly is one who will be a strong contender for the championship as well. I think it's a case of if you get below that six, yeah, you've got a couple Chevys and a couple more Fords. I really think the top six is where you're going to find your champion, because Kyle Larson, there's been consistency issues. Chase Elliott the same. Logano has performed better as the season's gone on, but I'm just not seeing quite as much. So it may be a case where if you get somebody from below six, there's going to have to be a win in there.
12: Yeah, no doubt. And when you talk about, because again, starting with Larson at seventh, you're talking about being 55 points behind Hamlin to start, which is almost an entire race worth of points. Mm-hmm. So you're going to have to go out there and be flawless from 7th to 16th and hope for a lot of misfortune for the guys ahead of you to be able to make up that ground. Again, it's great to be able to say that you're in the chase, but, I mean, you look down towards the bottom, Suarez, you know, William Byron, Bubba Wallace, Ryan Preece, Austin Cedric, none of those guys legitimately are serious threats to win this championship. It's more about getting in the chase and trying to maybe finish top 10 in points for those kind of guys, but the actual trophy that they're competing for, that's for the guys at the very top, and I do appreciate a format that rewards that.
2: I totally agree with that. And it's so interesting as far as you know, watching William Byron, that's the part that just kind of blows my mind. I mean, he's won the series championship once in 2025, I believe. But to see him really not be that competitive, yes, he's in the playoffs, but to see him just not be as competitive, or for us to say, you know, yeah, I think he's just kind of a throwaway. I think that's just very, yeah. I don't know, very interesting.
12: Well, we'll be out there on Friday, thanks to our friends over at Schroeder's Towing at Darlington Raceway. You guys will be out there from 6 to 9 in the Turn 3 Tower. I'll be out there from 9 until 12 in the Media Center. As always, we get set for the Cookout Southern 500. Again, it's a tentpole event every single year for NASCAR. And once again, we'll start the run to the championship. And winning the race doesn't guarantee you into a next round. It's about putting together 10 great races to try and win a championship. And, you know, the first race of this run is the most grueling, the longest. We talked with Josh Harris last week, you know, here in studio. Race starts an hour earlier, so it's going to be even more in the heat of the day. It's going to test these guys, the teams, the tires, and all that, and hopefully should provide a fun race for us to watch.
2: Yeah, I think it should be, and I think it's definitely a case of patience over dominance at that particular track. It's just, like you said, it is so, so grueling just as a track itself, but then you add in the heat factor. It's going to be challenging for everybody from the driver to the crews, and I, you know, can Chase Briscoe win it again? Mm-hmm. I mean, is a three-peat possible? I know going for the Jeff Gordon, you know, four straight, but can he get that third? I think that would be really exciting and great momentum for him going in as for the first race. But it's going to be brutal. It's really going to be brutal. And you just hope, like, the cool suits are all working. And even with that, though, it's still just going to be a brutal day.
12: Yeah, no doubt about it. And, look, this is probably the best track for Denny Hamlin, too. He's got five career wins there. He's had a lot of runner-ups as well. He could really make a statement in race number one that this is his championship if he goes out there and wins at Darlington for a sixth time.
2: Yeah, I don't disagree with you on that one. And as much as I would love to see somebody else rise to the top, he shows that he knows that track better than most. And yeah, then it's like, okay, everybody, I'm already in the lead. Catch me if you can.
12: Yep. Well, look forward to being out there coming up on Friday, and we'll be out there on Sunday for the race as well. And excited to talk about it next week. Appreciate it as always, Jen.
2: Yep. Sounds so much. Thanks.
12: We'll come back, wrap up hour number two of The Extra Point. Another conference getting in on letting you know what's being said by officials. We'll tell you about who that is on the other side. It is The Extra Point. Tyler Head along with you on your Wednesday here on The Game.
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14: 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I said a couple months ago when Beckham signed with the Giants that I thought this would be a sideshow. I thought it would be a circus if Beckham made the team, and that has not been the case. OBJ absolutely earned his spot on the roster. 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
12: All right, welcome back in. It is The Extra Point. It's our head wrapping up hour number two here on your Wednesday on The Game. Don't forget, you got another chance to win some tickets to go see the Gamecocks take on Kent State this weekend at some point in the show. I'm not going to tell you when, but stay tuned. Between now and 12, I am going to give away another pair of tickets. So stay locked right here, 107.5 The Game, watching us on the stream or wherever you're listening to us from, and see if you can be the lucky person to win those tickets that we've been giving away all week long. Speaking of game day, by the way, we'll have Gamecocks game day on Saturday morning, bright and early. 7:30 a.m., myself and Terry Ford. I guess Terry's going to bring the coffee. He's a coffee guy. Regardless, we're going to need some caffeine to get us all hopped up and ready to go for that one, as we'll be getting you set for the Gamecocks and Kent State starting at 7:30, and at a new location this year. We're going to be at Frenzy Tees, which is at 1227 Rosewood Drive, right across from Williams-Brice Stadium, so kind of on the opposite corner of maybe where we've been the past couple years. But looking forward to being out there, seeing so many of you, and just enjoying the vibes, man, of the first weekend of college football, first full weekend of college football, that is, with games going on tomorrow, games going on Friday through the weekend, all the way until Monday night with SMU and Florida State on Labor Day. So looking forward to all that, and looking forward to seeing so many of you out there this upcoming weekend. As we get closer to the start of the season, we're learning a lot of things about how broadcasts are going to be and things of that nature, and including yesterday, the Big Ten announcing that for their Friday night games, they're going to bring you in to the replay review process. This will be for games shown on the Big Ten Network, Fox, FS1 on Friday nights, where you can get live audio during reviews of, you know, turnovers, challenges, touchdowns, all those kind of things. They're going to take you in to the headset of the officials, and you can hear the discourse between them, the control center, and how they arrive at their decision on whether to uphold the call, overturn the call, whatever it may be. They're not the first conference to do this. The ACC does this, I believe, for their ACC Network Saturday night games, where you can hear what's being talked about by officials on the field and those back in their headquarters, I believe in Charlotte, I guess, which I'm a fan of, right? I love this. Quite frankly, I wish the SEC would do it. I wish one of these conferences would just do it completely outright. Say, hey, not just for this special time slot on Friday night or Saturday night, every conference game we have, you're going to be able to hear the discourse between the officials on the field and those back in the control center in Birmingham. Which, look, even if the SEC did decide to do this, it's not going to stop everybody from having, you know, a tinfoil hat conspiracy about, well, the SEC, you know, hates our school or whatever it may be. But what it will do is provide a lot of clarity, which is something we don't have a lot of in college football, really.

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1: All right, welcome back in. It is the Gamecock Central Takeover Hour here on your Wednesday on The Game. Thought it was Chris wrapping up the hour. As I mentioned earlier, Kent State head coach Mark Carney set to join myself and Bill Gunner to start off the halftime show coming up in right about 10 minutes. Yes, Wes Mitchell.
2: I have a shout out.
1: Okay.
2: I'd like to give a shout out to my friend Courtney Levitt, who is listening to the show, former Gamecock kicker. He is a little bit upset with us for our kicker hate, that they don't like talking about kickers. So I told Courtney I just don't like talking about kicker battles this much. Would love to talk about kickers.
1: Sure.
2: Hitting game-winning field goals.
1: Yeah.
2: So, but he also rightly pointed out that Mitch Jeter was in a battle with Herrera to the very end.
1: Yep.
2: And then didn't miss a kick that season.
1: Hey, listen, we're hoping for something equally as impressive this year. Like I said, we don't want to have to talk about kickers because they're doing such a good job, and that's the goal for whoever ends up winning this kicking battle.
2: Maybe we can get Courtney an extra year of eligibility.
1: You know what? Hey, go find a judge, get a TRO, and we can trot him out there. Real quick,
3: I think Courtney, as a punishment, Wes, I think Courtney should have to call in and admonish us in a Lou Holtz voice.
1: Does he do good at Lou Holtz?
2: Yes.
3: Oh, Tyler, you haven't. What?
1: I don't think, man. I've heard Courtney Levitt's Lou Holtz before.
3: The goat.
1: All right, I'll have to seek that one out. Real quick, again, Kent State coming up on Saturday. Mark Carney joining us at the top of the next hour. We've got some tickets to give away for that game.

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0: 803-404-6100. So, game of the weekend. Now, it's interesting because I think typically, I could be wrong, that LSU-Clemson would kind of be about LSU-Clemson, right? Instead, I feel like this is all about LSU.
1: Oh, yeah. No,
0: it's 100% LSU.
1: Yeah, it is very much overshadowed who LSU's playing this upcoming weekend. And that may fall personally in the hands of Dabo Swinney and Clemson. I don't know. But, yeah, they're an afterthought in terms of the build-up to this game because, quite frankly, and we'll learn tomorrow about the latest court ruling on if a couple of NFL players are actually going to get to suit up for LSU or not. And that's the lead story going into this, not the matchup of, hey, here's, you know, Lane Kiffin taking over at a new school with a great roster and, you know, Dabo Swinney trying to rebound after a down year, see if he can get this team back to a championship level again. Nobody's talking about that.
0: Yesterday, Dabo walked a fine line of sucking up to Lane Kiffin and also expressing his opinion that what Kiffin and LSU are doing is embarrassing. I kind of appreciated his take on it. I got to be honest. Dabo I did find it funny because he bragged on how great a coach Kiffin was and how smart he was, while then also basically saying everything that's happening is embarrassing. He also may or may not have had a pun intended quote. He says no pun intended, but Captain Davis is number 28. Here is Dabo talking more specifically about Clemson and them particularly staying in their lane.
2: Rarely am I at a loss for words, but Chapel, I'm at kind of a loss of words. I would just say it's kind of embarrassing. I mean, honestly, it's just embarrassing that's where we are. And I don't blame the kids and people trying to take advantage of the system. I just think it's embarrassing where we are with college football. And we've been there for a while, so it didn't. I just keep my energy and my focus on and my energy on the things that I control and the things that matter, and that's these kids here and our team. But you know, all that outside stuff. I mean, we just kind of, no pun intended. We just stay in our lane, you know, here at Clemson. Try to every now and then somebody will ram into us, but we try to just kind of handle our business here. But it's embarrassing. I mean, it really is. You know, we have no rules. There's no governance. I mean, it's a joke. There's zero rules. And when you enforce rules, somebody just goes and finds a judge to say, no, you can't enforce that rule. So, I mean, never did I think I'd be living in an era like this, but that's where we are. And, you know, hopefully, eventually there'll be some different things come down the pipe. But,
0: well, here's what I like about Dabo. Dabo knows that he's in a place in the college football society when you win two national championships that your voice still counts, regardless of what your team is or is not.
1: Sure,
0: right?
1: Sure.
0: His voice counts. So him saying that does carry weight, make no mistake. With that being said, he's not saying anything that others, I mean, what I love the Colts owner's rant. Yeah, was it the owner or GM?
1: GM.
0: One or two. But I loved his rant yesterday. Like, everybody's taking a stand against this except one organization.
1: Right.
0: And that's great. But you're right. Where do we go tomorrow and where do we go on Friday when LSU turns in its roster?
1: Yeah, and that's the big determining factor. And you feel for Dabo too, right?
0: No, we don't.
1: Well,
0: No.
1: Because you're also trying to prepare for a team that, I don't know, at the beginning of the month, all right, here's what we're looking at film-wise. Here's what we're trying to expect. Oh, by the way, here's two guys that were on NFL rosters that you now have to throw into your game plan as well. So that also affects how he prepares for this game. And really, it's so funny because this should really kind of be maybe the main storyline of this matchup is you have two polar opposites in head coaches. You have Lane Kiffin that is embracing everything the new world of college football allows him to embrace, whether it be accepted by the public or not, and Dabo Swinney, the one that's still sticking to his guns more than anybody else. Again, talent-wise and all that kind of stuff, you look at LSU and say, all right, they should probably win this game. Could you imagine, though, if Clemson did win this game, the nuclear reaction in Baton Rouge to Lane Kiffin's circus of an offseason, then you go out there and lose your first game?
0: Entertaining to watch.
1: Oh, it would be very entertaining to watch.
0: I mean, for all of college football, the best thing that happens is Clemson wins because nobody's going to care that Clemson wins. Everybody's going to care that LSU lost.
1: Yeah.
0: Like, we kind of discussed this really truthfully, and this is what stinks about the college football playoff. This is what I honestly hate. Saturday night's game is completely irrelevant.
1: Yes.
0: It is honestly and all, you know, it is actually irrelevant. Whether Clemson wins or loses is irrelevant. They got their doors absolutely blown off against Georgia a couple years ago in the Mercedes-Benz Stadium. Didn't look like a team that deserved to be in the ACC, let alone anywhere else. And they fight back because the ACC is the ACC, and they end up getting into the College Football Playoff and lose to Texas in the opening round. So, in all honesty, Saturday night's just a fun game to enjoy, but winning and losing is absolutely irrelevant unless you're LSU, who, quite frankly, that fan base is like, if you don't go 12-0 and get to the playoff, you failed. And then you got to go 16-0.
1: Well, and that's the thing is, and look, Lane has been at Southern California. He's been at Tennessee. He's been a head coach of the Oakland Raiders. Never has he had more expectations placed on him and a more impatient fan base than what he's dealing with right now at LSU. And he'll find that out real quick if he does lose a game against a team he has no business losing to.
0: You're saying his jokes won't quite carry the same weight?
1: Yeah. I wouldn't recommend going and being snippy on Twitter with anybody a day or so after you lose a game like this if they did. Because that's not going to sit well.
0: I will say, in terms of the game itself, I'm really interested to see what Blake Baker can do for LSU. I mentioned it yesterday with JC. By the way, JC yesterday said he would not be surprised at all if indeed Clemson pulled the upset. Like he thinks that's a very realistic opportunity for Clemson. But my wonder here is Chad Morris, new OC for Clemson, obviously, and however he's going to handle the quarterback his position with Christopher Vezina starting and then Tate Reynolds being the backup against Blake Baker, who conceivably, there's a whole other argument for a whole other day, is the best defense coordinator in college football.
1: Sure.
0: Now, Blake Baker's having to replace a lot of people. They don't have an interior defensive line right now, or if they do, it's nothing but entirely freshmen. They do have some really good players in the back end. Obviously, DJ Pickett is a guy that is going to have the spotlight on him. Maybe even a few signs held up from Jaden Daniels' family members that are in the crowd saying, give back number 5 or something. Who knows?
1: Right.
0: But the truth is, LSU is loaded on defense, but they're loaded with brand new newcomers. And how does Blake Baker mesh and gel those guys together, especially early on that game, where I think if you can get to Vezina, you cause a whole bunch of issues that then will carry over throughout the game.
1: Yeah, probably so. Again, from a staff standpoint and a talent standpoint, LSU is the better team on paper. But week one for everybody is a getting up speed process. And we know that very well here. What you are in week one is not what you are in week number 12 or 13 or whatever. So it's not impossible that Clemson come in there and pull this upset with more continuity on their team than what LSU has.
0: Yeah, I'm with you. And my thing here on this game again is how does Clemson handle that crowd? I know it's easy to say, well, they've been in other environments. They have. Memorial Stadium is obviously a solid place to play at when you're at home, but there's nothing like being in Death Valley in Baton Rouge. There's just simply nothing like that. And that fan base is going to be so geeked up for the start of the Lane Kiffin. They're probably tailgating now.
1: Oh, yeah.
0: They're probably at the tailgate spots and already they got the TVs and the jumbo going, and they're probably ready to go right now. Should be fun. I will say, from a Clemson standpoint, all I've heard about is Tate Reynolds. He's not, at least on paper, Deshaun Watson, Trevor Lawrence, or even DJ. Like, this guy comes in, regular recruit. I feel like you're asking a lot of him early on. I'm glad he's been a superstar and a stud in workouts and everything. It's a totally different environment going out there and having to do it in a game. And we've seen that with a lot of South Carolina quarterbacks as well, who were supposed to be big time and never ended up doing anything.
1: Sure.
0: 803-404-6100. We come back. Oh, Joey McGuire. Let's make sure that LSU is not the true villain right now. Let's make sure we take a shot at Southern Cal for no reason. By the way, you know Southern Cal and LSU are going to play. Not Southern Cal and LSU. Southern Cal and Texas are going to play now.
1: They are?
0: Yeah. Basketball.
1: Oh.
0: Yeah. Coast to Coast Challenge.
1: Got me.
0: 803-404-6100 is the halftime show.
3: Wow, what a play. 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
0: This is Bill Gunner with 107.5 The Game and The Game Network. 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All you have to do is text your name, your business, and your phone number to 803 803- 803-404-6100. 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And we'll be in touch. There's no catch. 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
4: 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War is over in L.A. Stan Kroenke and Kroenke Sports and Entertainment have agreed to acquire controlling interest in the Los Angeles Angels from Artie Moreno for a record $4 billion. The historic sale ends Moreno's 23-year tenure and adds an MLB franchise to Kroenke's sports empire alongside the Rams, Nuggets, and Arsenal. I'm Addie Bates.
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0: Monday, you know, just they have no reason to point anything out about Southern Cal. Zero. But Joey McGuire pulls, by the way, Joey McGuire pulls the classic, I'm not taking a pot shot, but here it comes, be ready. Here's Joey McGuire on Texas Tech attendance against Southern Cal.
1: Not to take any shots.
0: Not to take any shots.
1: Because I have a lot of respect for, you know, USC and Lincoln Riley. But, man, it's really awesome to be playing in Lubbock, Texas, knowing we're going to be playing in front of 60,000. And it's going to be warm. It's going to be every bit as warm as it was Saturday. The great thing is we got some really tough people at West Texas that love their football, and they're going to show up. And no matter what the weather's like, there's not going to be any excuse of why they're not going to be here for us.
0: Not to take any pot shots, though.
2: No, it's almost like the no offense, but I'm about to offend you type of thing.
0: Yeah.
2: Kind of the same thing there. Like, not trying to take a shot, but what I'm going to say, it's going to sound like taking a shot. And look, everybody's clowned the other USC for this over the course of the past couple of days. And the statement they put out made it worse.
0: Yeah.
2: Like, oh, we understand the conditions. Things like, dude. And by the way, this statement looked like AI wrote it, if we're going to be honest with you. They just keep digging themselves into a hole, right? Fresno's Friday. There may be less people there because it's Friday during rush hour traffic. And I don't know, there's probably some award show going on downtown that people can go to instead or something like that, because there's so much to do out in L.A. It's just, you know, I don't know. I think fans are also just kind of growing weary of Lincoln Riley. It's like, hey, man, we brought you in to take us back to that Pete Carroll level. And yeah, you're good enough to be ranked and good enough to be competitive with these other teams, but you can't get over that hump.
0: Do you think that that's part of it?
2: I think that plays into it.
0: Okay.
2: The fans are just like, I don't know what I'm supposed to believe in here.
0: Okay. I'm not arguing with you. I think that's your opinion. I don't know if that's right, but it doesn't matter whether you're right or wrong on that. It's whatever their fan base wants to do. If you haven't seen the clips of it, go look at it and then offer your opinion.
2: There's not 51,000 people there.
0: No, there's not even.
2: The announced attendance.
0: Not even close. So. No, but all right. 803-404-6100 if you want to text in on any of that. Coming up in hour number three, we'll get back into Shane Beamer, what he had to say yesterday, and a few other topics as well, including some of what Mark Carney, Kent State head coach, told us.
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0: winning in straight sets.
1: Year again, please.
0: 1971. Then that 16-year-old, she won, and then her 19-year-old, who at one point became her boyfriend, playing on his 19th birthday, came back and won his first U.S. Open victory.
1: Okay.
0: 1971.
1: That's going to be Chris Evert, and the 19-year-old was Jimmy Connors.
0: Look at you go.
1: Yeah, thank you.
0: Look at you go. Ding, ding.
1: Thank you.
0: This day in 1991, this 39-year-old American rallied from 2 5-set deficits to win in straight sets over to fellow American Aaron Krickstein. 4 hours and 41 minutes, this 39-year-old.
1: Yeah, that's Chris Evert's ex-boyfriend, Jimmy Connors.
0: That did not end well.
1: Dude, that is truly one of the best tennis matches ever.
0: I'm going to tell you, that place was electric.
1: I remember watching that in college.
0: It was insane.
1: It was fun, man.
0: And Kegan Connors, remember, he late in his career, he had some runs at the U.S. Open.
1: Yeah. But the energy, the crowd, that was fun, man.
0: The night under the lights, Kegan Connors at the U.S.
1: I remember that.
0: Aaron Krickstein had no chance.
1: Nope.
0: All right, there you go, man.
1: Good stuff. All right, lots more from the Gamecocks. A little legalese to get to.
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0: contract in any way, shape, or form. Yeah. And you can't go back to college.
1: Right. Look, I think if you went through the draft process.
0: Yeah. I just think once you declare for the NFL draft and you go to, and you go to the combine.
1: I saw somebody today trying to defend the Texas kid, Hudson, and mm-hmm. because, well, he didn't declare for the draft. No, you're right. He didn't, because when you've gone through a fourth year of eligibility, you're automatically qualified for the draft. So you don't have to actually declare.
0: But you mean once
1: for the, but you went through the draft process.
0: I'm gonna feel like it's simple. Once you go to the combine.
1: Yeah. Well, I mean, well, if the draft happens and you didn't get drafted because your name was in the pool, you're done, man.
0: I don't even feel like once you go to the combine, man, you're participating.
1: You're done.
0: Yeah, this is not tough.
1: It's not.
0: It's
1: but,
0: not tough.
1: But there's some people that have made it tough.
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2: 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You hit a ball in the gap, run. 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
0: It's the Game's Ticket Blowout.
2: All right, there you go. And the answer to the trivia question was in that liner. Be the first to text in to 803-404-6100. That's 803-404-6100. And tell us the opponent on Saturday for the Gamecocks. It was just in that. It was just in there.
3: Just send it in a text.
2: Send that school, the first one of you that does it. You're in.
3: You're in.
2: I was going to make it easy. But I wanted to challenge.
3: I don't know if anybody, we're going to have to do this again probably between
2: I don't know if this one's easier than yesterday's or not. That depends on your point of view. Yesterday's was hard.
3: I'm going to tell you, the one you just did now, we're probably going to have to do another one before 6 because no one's going to get
2: it.
3: No one's going to get it.
2: So good luck.
3: Pulling for you.
2: 803-404-6100. Be the first to text in the opponent for the Gamecocks. On Saturday. It was in the liner. In the meantime.
3: I've got no words.
2: Well, there's two words to win tickets.
3: Yeah.
2: You need at least two. That's all. Just two. So I'm saying it could be harder than yesterday's. I don't know. It could be easier. Yesterday was only one word.
3: Yesterday was so tough. I don't know if we're ever got anything tougher than yesterday's.
2: Yeah. Well, I don't know. I mean, I can toughen these things up if you want. Just saying. Kendall Bryles has spoken. We're all excited about Kendall's offense coming to Columbia and to the Gamecock football program. And he spoke today, as coordinators do on Wednesdays. Does this need something? I think this just goes right
3: just
2: in,
3: starting
2: right?
3: off with the media. Probably Kroniger right. first question is my guess.
2: Usually? That's how it works. Let's Here we go.
3: Here's Kendall Bryles.
4: How's it going, Kendall?
5: Hey, Dave. Good. How are you?
4: Not bad. In this week, this final week leading up, was there, you know, just one thing that you really wanted to harp on for the offense?
5: Yeah, you know, just trying to play as clean as we can is the number one thing. You know, Coach Beamer was, you know, with the plan to win and everything that we do is giving our players an opportunity and a chance to go out there and know what's going on. And so, you know, really there wasn't a ton of new install. Obviously, you're playing an opponent, so things are going to change and little details will change. But overall, just trying to get our guys as confident as can be so we can go out and execute at a high level.
6: I know y'all go over rotations and stuff on Friday nights before the game, but with regard to the running back room, is there something that you want to see in terms of rotation there, series, snaps for X amount of players, or how you want to see that managed?
5: Yeah, you know, we're going to talk through that in the hotel Friday night. Coach Drayton does a great job with those guys. I think we got 5 guys that are all ready. We'll see the first one that jogs out there. We'll talk about that Friday night, and then I'm guessing all those guys are going to get a lot of carries. So I'm excited to watch the rotation, see who maybe ends up being the bell cow, who we can really lean on and get out there and protect the football and move the ball for us on offense.
7: Elijah on the right side. Kind of keeping it in the run game here, but more offensive line specific. What have you kind of seen over the course of camp these last couple of weeks about how that specific unit is run blocking?
5: I love the urgency in the room, the want to, the will. That's one thing, you know, that you got to have, you know, especially playing in this conference. Those guys got to be urgent and very determined, and they got to play with some grit. And, you know, Coach Smooth, Coach Clements do a great job of coaching that, teaching that, and drilling it, and, you know, holding to the standard every single day. And so that's the most proud I've been of those guys just continually to work. It's been, I mean, it's brutal out there today. And there's nobody, you know, raising the white flag or trying to get out. You know, they're there to work, and they got a purpose. I feel like from a run blocking standpoint, you know, just knowing the guys to be on and being great with our comms and communication, and in the pass pro doing the same thing and communicating with the running backs and the tight ends with all of that.
7: Bill, in the background.
8: Thank you. Don't think it's an exaggeration that with your reputation, majority of the fans are probably expecting about 40 points a game, every game. You feel up to it. You feel like you can deliver on those expectations.
5: I'm going to decline that answer. I want to win. It's all I care about.
9: It's a tough one to follow up. Nick Harbor was saying that, I think it was during grit night, you grabbed one of the sandbags and you were carrying that.
5: Mm-hmm.
9: And I think I understood him to say that, you took his. Is that
5: I did.
9: Yeah.
5: He was struggling a little bit. And because it was a long night. I've never seen anything like that. It's really cool. It was raining. It's obviously at the end of a week of work. And we're out in the middle of nowhere in the sticks. And, yeah, he was struggling a little bit. So I told him to give it to me. A little heavier than I thought, but couldn't show that. And I brought it in. So it was fun. It was good.
9: What have you come to like about Nick and getting to know him as a player and individually as well over these last 8 months since y'all been together?
5: Yeah, I mean, y'all probably know him probably a little more than I do, been around him a little more. He is an amazing person, amazing kid. That's what I love about him. More than anything out on the field is just he's truly a great human, you know, really dedicated himself to getting better at the game. And he's had to work. He's not a guy that just everything came very, very natural to him. Obviously, he's got incredible gifts and stature and all those things. But he's really, really worked at his craft. And so I really respect him for that because he wants to be great. And he's got an attitude of, you know, an overachiever, which is why I think that he's going to have a great year and great future.
10: Jordan Cannon.
11: It seems like there's years going back in your history where your offenses will score on the first possession almost every time, other years where it doesn't happen. Like, throughout your years, do you sense that how teams perform on their first offensive drive, the scripted drive, has any, you know, impact on winning?
5: Impact on winning?
11: Yeah.
5: I'm sure there's stats that back that up. You know, obviously you want to come out and get things going and grab momentum and play well early. So then, you know, all the work that the kids are doing all week, they're like, bam, okay, perfect, you know, and it feels good and you've got that confidence. That's not going to be the case. It may not be the case Saturday when we roll out there. And so we're going to go through a turn of adversity. You know, I hope we go down and score 7 points on the first possession. That'd be great. But, you know, saying that we expect that or think that that's going to happen every time, you can't live that way. You know, we got one play at a time, one down at a time, one snap at a time. All our guys got to do their job, all 11 on the field, and then we'll line up and play the next play and see what happens.
9: You know, Cutter's obviously established as the guy behind Lenoris, and you alluded to Duck and Lucian battling mm-hmm. for that third spot. Can you just update that competition between those guys and more things?
5: No, they're still battling right now. They really are. Yeah, Cutter's the guy, number two, but feel good about both those guys. Duck had a great practice today. Lucian is continuing to make strides. I feel like he's, you know, probably a little more poised and seasoned because he's played college football. But we feel good about the depth in the room.
10: Anything else, Coach Brawls? Appreciate it, Coach.
5: Yeah. Thanks, guys.
2: That's Kendall Briles today. If you're wondering, by the way, and I think it's great, I don't know if Coach Smooth is the coolest nickname that like anybody could have, but that's Jason Smith, who was at Baylor and
3: mm-hmm. right.
2: Has a heck of a story, by the way. I forget. I think, I mean, he wasn't a highly recruited kid in Texas.
3: Mm-mm.
2: And, you know, both coaches, Briles, like turned him into a stud on the line, and then he became a top five pick in the draft.
3: Yep.
2: But he's a worker, and so he and Randy Clements have been together for a bit. But mm-hmm. so when you hear Kendall saying Coach Smooth,
3: it is a great nickname.
2: That's because Smooth is his nickname.
3: Mm-hmm.
2: So, but anyway, I know we're all anticipating this. I'm in my job. I'm supposed to be as objective as possible. I'm not going to act like a kid in a candy store right now, but I also don't hide the fact that I want this team to do well, that I grew up here, that I went to school here. But I, as I've said, I'm really anxious to see this offense because I think it can be something special with some of the personnel that Carolina has both on the field and those guys that are teaching and developing and coaching. I just want to see it come together. You know, first 2 weeks, get your feet under you,
3: mm-hmm.
2: and then you got, bang, 10 straight against some pretty big-time opponents.
3: As a fan of football, I'm looking forward to watching a Kendall Briles offense in the hands of Lenoris Sellers.
2: Yep.
3: I really am. And just see where this thing can go, because it could be special if it works the way we hope.
2: Yeah. We'll follow up on a little bit more of this. Got a few more notes for you in the drive around the SEC about what's going on around the conference, both on the field coming up and in the courtroom coming up. You're listening to the Postgame Show.
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0: I know. Hey. And the Angels have Reed Detmers. Good pitching matchup.
1: Okay.
0: Good pitching matchup.
1: Angels.
0: Okay.
1: Yeah.
0: You got
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0: your live game night huddle while the action unfolds live, loud in the game. 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
1: 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He's Brad Evans. 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Download the app today. Please gamble responsibly. Hour number two of this Wednesday night extravaganza kicks off right now. And don't forget,

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He's Brad Evans. 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